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1: 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Fun show so far. We've hit on a lot. We opened up talking about our favorite preseason storylines for the six games going on tonight. And I think everybody's favorite storyline is Howard Fernando Mendoza Fair in his Raiders debut. Well, we're in the midst of it right now. The Raiders are trying to punch it in for a touchdown with Fernando Mendoza on the field. They've got third and goal from the six. Kirk Cousins and the rest of the starters were out there for the first drive, and they put up a touchdown, or first two drives, I believe it was. Since then, Fernando Mendoza's into the game. He's 4 for 7, 41 yards. He's also got one carry for 7 yards. And the Cardinals do lead the Raiders 14-7 because Jacoby Brissett and Gardner Minshew, a combined perfect 10 for 10 for nearly 80 yards and 2 touchdowns. But it looks like the Raiders do indeed have the touchdown, and it's Fernando Mendoza's first, again, unofficial because it's preseason, but first Raiders touchdown pass, and it goes to Jack Besh. It's a 6-yard touchdown pass from Fernando Mendoza to Jack Besh. So there you go. And Fernando Mendoza in his preseason debut has spun his first touchdown.

I gotta admit, Jaden Daniels looks soft after today's events. And I just can't, like, is Jaden Daniels serious? So Jaden Daniels and his legal team has informed LSU that it can no longer use his name, image, and likeness. They sent a cease and desist letter to LSU's athletic director, Virge Ausberry. And this is because LSU is allowing sophomore corner DJ Pickett to wear the number 5 jersey that Jaden Daniels wore in his 2 years at LSU. That's what's going on here today, in case you didn't hear this, in case you missed this news. Jaden Daniels is so upset. He's so profoundly disrespected by LSU allowing a player to wear number 5 that he has sent a cease and desist letter to the school telling them that they can't use his NIL, his name, image, and likeness. I mean, how soft could you be? How soft could you be? Let alone the fact that this is the last thing he should be focusing his mental efforts on right now, with the preseason opener a couple of days away, whether he plays or not, but in the midst of training camp and a couple of weeks away from the season opener. And Jaden Daniels is so worried about LSU giving out his number 5 to another player that he's gathered an attorney to send a cease and desist letter. I mean, are you freaking kidding me? Grow up. Grow up. I mean, the size of his ego, that is repulsive. That's repulsive. 310-840-4910. So let me remind you, Jaden Daniels played 2 years at LSU. Now, he did win the Heisman, and he was LSU's third Heisman Trophy winner. This was back in 2023, his final year at LSU before he went to the NFL. It's an incredible achievement. And I'm not saying that his number 5 jersey shouldn't have been retired at some point in the near future, but Jaden Daniels didn't win a title. Didn't come close under Brian Kelly. Now, a lot of that was because their defense was terrible, but still. You didn't win a title. You weren't there for 4 years. You were there for 2 years. You won the Heisman. That means you automatically get your jersey retired, or that nobody can ever wear the number 5 in the history of LSU football again? Come on, dude. Like, are you kidding me? Are you kidding me? And there's a lot of people making comparisons to Joe Burrow. And I'll say this. Joe Burrow, his number 9 jersey, has also not been worn since his final season at LSU. But just like Jaden Daniels, his number 9, Joe Burrow's, has not been officially retired. There just hasn't been a player that has worn number 9 since. Could LSU give out his number 9 if there was a player worthy of it? Maybe, probably. Should Joe Burrow have his number 9 jersey retired for LSU? Yeah, I get probably in the near future, just like Jaden Daniels in the near future could have his number 5 retired. But like, I don't think Joe Burrow's making a hullabaloo if somebody wears number 9 at LSU. And I'm sure that DJ Pickett, the sophomore corner, can wear number 5. And then when he graduates or he transfers or whatever, you could still probably then retire Jaden Daniels' number 5 and say, all right, nobody else is going to wear number 5 from now on. Like, the fact that Jaden Daniels got so disrespected about this, he had to send a cease and desist letter and focus his mental efforts and his mental bandwidth on getting an attorney to send a cease and desist letter to tell LSU, hey, now you can't use Jaden Daniels' name, can't use his image, can't use his likeness around the university and the college football program, nothing. Don't even speak, act like he doesn't exist, because he wants nothing to do with you guys. How dare you let somebody wear his number 5 jersey? Like, you're not Joe Burrow. Like, Joe Burrow won a national championship at LSU. Joe Burrow also won the Heisman, but Joe Burrow basically broke every single season statistical record at LSU, throwing for 60 touchdowns and over 5,000 yards. That was one of the greatest college football teams of all time. And let me repeat to you, his number 9 is still not officially retired. Same scenario as Jaden Daniels.

0: If corner DJ Pickett was promised number nine, he'd probably be wearing it. Probably be wearing it. And here's a quote from Jaden Daniels' spokesperson. The Daniels family is deeply disappointed and feels profoundly disrespected by LSU's decision to give Jaden's number to another player. Jaden and his family had every reason to believe that his number would remain a meaningful part of his LSU legacy and would be honored and protected in recognition of his extraordinary contributions to the university. Again, I'm not here to downplay a Heisman because a Heisman is special. Only one person gets that thing every single year. And only three LSU players have won it. Joe Burrow and Jaden Daniels. There are two of them. I mean, come on. You're there for 2 years. You didn't win a title. You didn't win an SEC title. You didn't make the college football playoff. You think your number five never should have been worn again? Are we serious? Are we serious? Now, a lot of this has to do with Lane Kiffin. Because DJ Pickett was on the team last year, the guy, the gentleman, the sophomore corner that has now been given Jaden Daniels' number. He was on the team last year. He wore number three. He's a freshman All-American. Led LSU with three interceptions. But here is what Lane Kiffin had to say as to why DJ Pickett is now wearing number five. And here's the quote. Jaden made it clear that he did not want his number given to another player and he believed his wishes would be respected. That's not the Lane Kiffin quote. Here it is. Lane Kiffin said, DJ is in number five, and that was the situation that was promised to him in recruiting here, for him to sign here. I've done a lot of research on that with the family and the representatives and the people, so really I didn't have a decision to make. It was promised to the kid. It wasn't done for whatever reason. I'm not going to get into that. I'm not going to judge something when I wasn't here. But when a kid is promised something to come to his school, he should wear it. So at that point, I don't think that's really my decision. We should honor what he was told. And then Brian Kelly, who was obviously the coach of LSU last year, he told the folks at ESPN that wrote this article that he believed number five was indeed promised to DJ Pickett during his recruitment, but Brian Kelly chose not to issue it to him because Jaden Daniels wasn't on board with Pickett wearing his number. So Brian Kelly went and talked to Jaden Daniels and he said, no, don't give this kid number five. And Brian Kelly must have said, well, I promised it to him. And Jaden Daniels said, I don't care. I don't want him wearing my number five. Now, at that point, other than the fact that, Jaden Daniels didn't even save Brian Kelly's job. He ended up getting fired. Not right after Jaden Daniels left. Right? It was 2 years later, this past season. Like, what allegiance did Brian Kelly have? If he's the one that, when he was recruiting DJ Pickett, that he promised him he would wear number five, why would you make that promise? That's Brian Kelly's fault. And wouldn't say, shocker, Brian Kelly did something he shouldn't have done. Brian Kelly said, quote, I just wasn't prepared to do it until we got a full commitment from another Heisman Trophy winner. We didn't want to issue number nine, so you can't treat one differently from the other. So there is the Joe Burrow part of it. But LSU's policy regarding jerseys being retired, which is on its athletic department website, states that any number retired after January 1st, 2007 does not preclude a current student athlete in that sport from wearing the jersey number in that or any other sport, subject to the discretion of the head coach. So what happened is Brian Kelly, again, went to Jaden Daniels, said, hey, can I give this kid number five? Jaden Daniels said, no. And Brian Kelly said, well, I promised it to him. And Jaden Daniels said, I don't care. And Brian Kelly listened, didn't give him number five. DJ Pickett wore number three. Lane Kiffin comes into Baton Rouge, and what do you know? He says, and he probably wants to talk to DJ Pickett. He said, hey, man, can I wear number five? Because that was promised to me when I came here when Brian Kelly was the coach. And Lane Kiffin said, well, what happened? Again, I'm reading between the lines. I'm paraphrasing. And DJ Pickett must have said, well, Jaden Daniels didn't want me to wear it. And Lane Kiffin, who clearly has no allegiance to Jaden Daniels, and Lane Kiffin is Lane Kiffin. He's his own man. Said, all right, you wear number five then, kid. You were an All-American last year. You're wearing number five. I don't care what Jaden Daniels thinks. And now Jaden Daniels is telling the university, you can't use my name, image, or likeness. I'm profoundly disrespected. Again, who does Jaden Daniels think he is? Honestly. Honestly. If you want a title here, and you won the Heisman, and you were here for 4 years, then I could see, yeah, no, you're not wearing Jaden Daniels jersey. Whether it's retired yet or not, he's one of the greatest players to ever come through. Like, do we realize how many great LSU football players have come through those doors? Do we realize how many incredible players have come through LSU? I mean, just recently, Malik Nabers, Ja'Marr Chase, Joe Burrow. And you go back a couple of years before that. I mean, you go back to the early 2000s. Andrew Whitworth, Josh Reed, Glenn Dorsey, the Honey Badger, Tyrann Mathieu, Patrick Peterson. A lot of those guys played 4 years at LSU. Now, I understand the transfer portal and NIL has changed things. But, I mean, I'm sorry. Your number is not... It should not be upheld. It should not be sacrilege to give your jersey number to somebody else when you spend 2 years at the school and you don't win a title, let alone an SEC title. So I think Jaden Daniels honestly needs to take a lap. I think he looks soft for this. And I think he is focusing his efforts in the wrong places right now, where it should be getting ready for a big season, a big bounce-back season with the Washington Commanders. Now, Jaden Daniels put out a statement on his Instagram story, and it read this: I have been locked in on training camp, and that's been my number one focus. I have a lot of gratitude for my time at LSU, and I'm proud of what my teammates and I accomplished there. Obviously, there are issues to be worked out between my team and LSU, and my hope is that it will get done privately. My sole personal focus is on Commanders football. I realize the business of football is unique, and I trust this can all be resolved. Obviously, your sole focus is not on training camp. It's not on Commanders football. You're busy worrying about your number five jersey at LSU, a place you spent 2 years. I mean, like, come on, dude. Come on. Now, DJ Pickett, the corner, who's wearing Jaden Daniels' number five, basically said he has no plans to change out of the number five amid the pushback from Jaden Daniels. Good for DJ Pickett. Good for DJ Pickett. I mean, if he was told by Brian Kelly coming out of high school, I promise you, we'll give you number five. Then, I mean, that's Brian Kelly's fault. You want to blame Lane Kiffin for this? He's upholding a promise that was reported allegedly made by Brian Kelly. Lane Kiffin has no allegiance to Jaden Daniels. And again, forget about the whole he said, she said, he said, who was promised what, who was told what. Jaden Daniels played 2 years there. 2 years. Didn't win a title. Yes, he's one of three Heisman winners in LSU history. Again, incredible achievement. I'm not taking that away, but that doesn't mean your jersey's untouchable. If they wanted to retire in a few years, great. I don't know what like the minimum years that have to go by for a jersey to be retired in any sport, let alone in college football, but... I mean, if you asked me point blank before this happened, hey, do you think anybody will ever wear Jaden Daniels' number that he wore at LSU? I would say, why not? Why not? So this is, I think this is just soft from Jaden Daniels, if you ask me. 310-840-4910. That's the phone number to join the show. 310-840-4910. Combs, producer Brandon Combs in the show chat is saying StubHub had the tweet of the day, and they tweeted, quote, effective immediately, we will no longer offer tickets in groups of five. Out of respect for Jaden Daniels, we're only doing four or six plus. Thank you for understanding. Oh, man. Yeah, and Combs also adding, because I forgot to mention this, Jaden Daniels' camp asked LSU to return its copy of the Heisman that Jaden Daniels won. LSU's copy of the Heisman. Like, dude, get lost. Go take a lap. Focus on the Commanders. Focus on the NFL. Focus on the 2026 season coming up right now. I mean, my gosh. My guy, I didn't see Joe Burrow weigh in on this at all. unless I missed it, I'd be very intrigued to see what Joe Burrow has to say. Because, again, similar position to Jaden Daniels. Didn't start at LSU. Was initially at Ohio State. Was the backup, transferred in. Only spent 2 years. Won a national championship. Went undefeated. Threw 60 touchdowns. Had arguably the greatest season ever by an LSU player, quarterback, or any position. And, yes, on top of that, won the Heisman. And again, I'll say it. In a couple years, if Jaden Daniels' jersey was going to be retired, great. If a couple years, if Joe Burrow's jersey is going to be retired, great. Until then, whatever the LSU athletic department rules are, if a player's jersey can be worn, it's at the discretion of the head coach. You think Lane Kiffin is going to show some allegiance and hold hands with Jaden Daniels when a kid that he said has been promised number 5 jersey when he came out of high school, and then that kid turns into an All-American last year? No. And he shouldn't. 310-840-4910. All right, when we come back, we'll get you a scoreboard update on all 6 preseason games. They're all in action right now. Titans and the Niners underway. Cam Ward under center with all of his receivers and all of his starters on the field. So we'll get you an update on that. Plus, Deion Sanders still acts like Colorado is great. And it's frustrating. And I'll explain when we come back. I'm Pat Boyle. This is BetMGM Tonight on Westwood One Sports.
1: There's still 2 QB battles ongoing. In Cleveland, it's Deshaun Watson or Shedeur Sanders. And Atlanta's between Tua Tagovailoa or Michael Penix Jr. When the starter's named, we'll let you know. Westwood One Sports.
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0: phone number to join the show is 310-840-4910. 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Before we get back to your phone calls here on Jaden Daniels looking very, very soft and out of touch, honestly, with reality, sending a cease and desist letter to his former school at LSU, demanding that they no longer use his name, image, or likeness, and basically demanding that they give their copy of his Heisman Trophy back because they gave the number 5 jersey to a freshman All-American from a season ago who was wearing number 3, corner DJ Pickett, who reportedly was promised number 5 coming out of high school by Brian Kelly. And now that Lane Kiffin's the coach, he's giving him number 5. And Jaden Daniels, rather than focusing his efforts on training camp, which he said he's locked in on training camp, but how locked in can you be if you're so upset that LSU gave the number 5 jersey when you spent 2 years there to somebody else that you're gathering a legal team to take legal action? Not looking great. We'll get to your calls again in just a second, but a couple of scoreboard updates on the 6 NFL preseason games. Drew Aller looks good. Drew Aller looks real good. A 9-yard pass that then got broken open for a 74-yard gain to Caden Wettjen. Put him in the red zone, and then Drew Aller, the former Nittany Lion, runs it himself for a touchdown. Steelers lead the Packers 14-9. Will Howard, though, did look good, I got to admit. He threw a couple of really nice balls, especially across the middle to Big Bob Tonyan, who I didn't even know was still in the NFL. The former Packers tight end is now trying to get a spot with the Steelers. Will Howard, 7 of 9, 86 yards, no touchdowns, no picks. Drew Aller, 1 for 2, 74 yards, and then a 3-yard touchdown run. So again, I think I've been calling it the quarterback cut battle because I think one of them is not going to end up on the 53-man roster. So that's been an exciting battle to watch tonight. Fernando Mendoza and the Raiders in a shootout with the Cardinals. Mendoza threw his first touchdown pass as a Raider to Jack Besh. He's 5 for 8 for 47 yards and a touchdown. But it's honestly, it's Gardner Minshew stealing the show. A perfect 10 of 10 for 79 yards and 2 touchdowns. Jeremiah Love from Notre Dame, 11 carries, 58 yards, and 3 catches for 15 yards. And then Mike Washington Jr., the fourth-round rookie running back from Arkansas, who is the backup to Ashton Gentry's, having himself a nice game as well. 6 carries for 61 yards. So you got a lot of offense in that one. And then Cam Ward with his brand-new weapons, Carnell Tate and Wandell Robinson. They lead the 49ers 7-0 after a touchdown run from Tony Pollard. All Titans playing all their starters. 49ers basically playing none of their starters. Cam Ward, 2 for 4 for 34 yards. But neither of those passes went to Wandell Robinson or Carnell Tate. His 2 incompletions actually went to those guys, but they could not complete the pass. So good start, though, for the Titans. They score a touchdown on their opening drive. Offense looks pretty decent under Brian Daboll. So we'll keep you posted on all the NFL preseason games. The other ones we didn't mention, Chargers lead the Texans 10-7 at halftime. Although, again, basically no starters are playing in that game. Davis Mills for Houston, 49 passing yards and a touchdown. Trey Lance has played the entire first half for the Chargers, 9 for 17, 124 yards and a pick. And then we mentioned back earlier in the show, Joe Burrow and the Bengals, not all that impressive on their first 2 drives, especially not compared to what they did last year when they scored 2 touchdowns on their first 2 drives in their preseason opener. Burrow, 5 of 6 for 39 yards. Bengals lead the Lions, though, 13-6 in the fourth quarter of that one. And then Anthony Richardson threw an interception for the Colts. Even though it wasn't his fault, he did finish 11 of 14 for 145 yards and that pick. He also ran it, though, 6 times for 53 yards and a touchdown. So all in all, not a bad game from Anthony Richardson. Tommy DeVito got the start for the Patriots. They're playing basically none of their starters. And Tommy Cutlets, 13 of 22 for 138 yards and a touchdown. He played the entire first half. All right, let's get to your phone calls here. 310-840-4910. Let's go to Josh, who's in D.C. Next up on BetMGM tonight, wants to weigh in on Jaden Daniels. What's going on, John? Or excuse me, what's going on, Josh?
1: Hey, Pat, how's it going? Thanks for having me on. Yeah, been a long time. Commanders, Redskins, whatever you want. 25 years. I've seen it all. It's telling me it's got to be his mom who's pulling all this stuff. I feel like she's very involved in his life. She's his agent. She seems pretty involved, to say the least. And it's just a bad look. It's always something. There's always a sideshow with this organization. There is new ownership, but it just tells me that, you know, it's a bit of a sideshow that it never helps. So that's all. That's all I got.
0: Yeah, Josh, I appreciate the call, man. And it does. It seems like this is a sideshow right now. And I don't want to, you know, I think the criticism of Jaden Daniels with his mom essentially, well, not essentially, being his agent and always being there in his corner, kind of like lurking over his shoulders, right? I mean, there's a lot of people that, you know, kind of go overboard with it. Oh, Jaden Daniels will never be married because his mom basically wants to be, you know, his wife. And I think a lot of that is overboard. I think a lot of that is trolling. So honestly, I don't mind the relationship he has with his mom at all. I mean, you know that she's keeping him grounded, and this kid's got his mom, who's still very involved in his life, who wants to steer him in the right direction. I have no complaints about that. Just the general relationship that he has with his mother. But this situation, it just bothers me. And if it's his mom pulling the strings or whoever it is, the fact that you're so upset that LSU is letting somebody wear the number 5 jersey, that's just ridiculous. There's just way more important things to be paying attention to right now. You could still get your number 5 jersey retired in a couple of years from now. But, I mean, grow up. You spent 2 years there. You won a Heisman, yes, an incredible achievement. You didn't win a title. You're not one of the greatest players to ever come through LSU's doors. And again, I still think it would be fair in a couple years if they retired the jersey. But the fact that you're sending a cease and desist letter that they can't use any of your NIL, your name, image, and likeness, because you're so upset about it, to me, that's just, it's childish. 310-840-4910. Let's go to Don, who's in New Orleans, next up on BetMGM tonight. What's going on, Don?
2: Hey, Pat, thank you for having me on, first-time caller. Listen, I kind of totally agree with your last caller, because what we're kind of gathering is that it's mom pulling the strings. Jaden Daniels has got enough money. You can't be worried about his NIL. You know, I can't believe that he's worried, you know, how much of a money they're making off his name down here. I promise you, in a lineage of numbers, Jaden Daniels' number is not the most highly requested number down here. Joe Burrow, Billy Cannon even. And look, Heisman runner-up, Jerry Stovall. I'm going back now. Tommy Castanova, Heisman finalist. You know, all those guys, I mean, number 5 is way down on the list when it comes to what numbers are you going to choose. So all I'm saying is that I think it's kind of petty. And I'm not in support of it. You know, they want to dump on Lane Kiffin. Lane Kiffin is just basically trying to take care of his player. You know, Brian Kelly was the one who started all this commotion. So, you know, own up to it and, you know, be that as it may. So, you know, Jaden, focus on the Commanders. Mom, I appreciate what you just said about his relationship with his mother. I respect that totally. But you know what? When it comes to this, you need to jump off your ship.
0: All right, Don. Hey, appreciate the call, man. That's good stuff. That's fiery stuff. We appreciate the opinion. And yeah, you know, and that's a diehard LSU fan calling from New Orleans that rattled off a bunch of LSU greats. And I'm going to take Don at his word that number 5 is probably not one of the highly sought after numbers or the first numbers you think of in LSU history. So and again, and I understand that the eras have changed with NIL and the transfer portal, and who knows, maybe if you had to spend 4 years or it was very uncommon to transfer like it was 20 years ago, maybe Jaden Daniels, you know, maybe he comes to LSU right out of high school. Who knows? But he spent 2 years there and didn't win a national championship. To me, that right there, that's, should his number be like sacrilege that it's being given out? No. Do I think it could be retired in a few years? I do. 310-840-4910. Tom is next up in New Orleans. Wants to weigh in on the Jaden Daniels jersey controversy. What's going on, Tom? How you doing? Tom? Tom, hello? Last chance. You there?
3: Hello?
0: Yeah, Tom. All right. Tom, last chance. Go ahead, brother. All right, let's move on. Tom's not ready. Let's go to Sam, who's in Florida, next up on BetMGM tonight. Sam, what's going on?
4: Hey, Pat, how are you? Thanks for having me on.
0: Yeah, thanks, Sam.
4: Yeah. Stop the gaslighting, you folks, right? You know, from what I hear, it's an NIL issue. It's not a parent issue. It's not a number five needs to be retired issue. It's a contractual issue. When they signed his NIL deal, they said, in the stipulation, nobody wears number five. So that's what he's arguing about. And he's not arguing. It's probably his who's arguing about it. So, yeah, he's concentrating on Cam because he's in Washington, D.C. His attorney. No, he's not being soft. He's doing what he's supposed to be doing.
0: Okay. Sam, hey, I appreciate the call. You're breaking up a little bit. I don't think I'm gaslighting anybody. And from what I've gathered, and, you know, again, Yahoo Sports wrote an article, ESPN wrote an article, CBS Sports wrote an article. I read a bunch of them. I read all the coverage and the reporting on this that I possibly could find here earlier this afternoon. And the article in Yahoo Sports said Jaden Daniels did not have a contractual clause or formal agreement preventing anyone from wearing the number five. So, I mean, again, that's something that, unless Yahoo Sports is wrong, you know, whoever wrote that article. I'm trying to find it anywhere else that there was ever a contractual agreement in his name, image, and likeness agreement in his NIL deal that nobody could ever wear number five. Then he has no leg to stand on. He's got no leg to stand on. And again, I'm going off the Yahoo Sports article. It's a pretty well-proven publication. I would assume they've done their homework. So if I see anything that says otherwise, where it says he did have it was in his NIL contract that nobody would wear number five, then okay, then I'll put my hand up and say, hey, then he's got every reason to do this. But what I've seen, there was no contractual agreement that nobody could else wear number five. So doesn't have a leg to stand on, in my opinion. 310-840-4910. Let's get to Kevin in Columbus. Next up on BetMGM tonight. Kevin, how you doing, brother?
5: Good. How are you? Hey, wanted to talk about the Fernando Mendoza, Kirk Cousins quarterback battle. What are your thoughts on it? You know, I think the Raiders don't have time to waste. They got to start Fernando early on because they have a playoff caliber roster.
0: All right, so you think they have a playoff caliber roster. I will agree that I'll agree in the sense that they've got some good offensive talent. I think Genty's going to take a step forward this year. I think Brock Bowers is at worst the number three tight end in all of football. But outside of that, their offensive line isn't great. They did sign Tyler Linderbaum, which was a huge addition in the offseason. They still have Max Crosby, and they added Quay Walker and N'Kobe Dean. And so I think, yes, they're going to be better, but I still think they're the worst team in that division. I still think the Chiefs, Broncos, and Chargers are all better than them. And last year, the Raiders' defense was in the bottom half of the league in yards per game allowed. They were in the bottom 10 in points per game allowed. It has not been a strong unit. And you've got a number one overall pick that although I think Fernando Mendoza eventually will be great, I think he's got a lot to learn. I think the learning curve will be short. By year two, I could see them being a playoff team for sure. But I mean, I just don't see this as a playoff caliber roster. Not yet. Not yet, Kevin. And I think Kevin dropped off because I would have liked to hear his rebuttal as to why he thinks the Raiders do have a playoff caliber roster. Do I think they'll be improved? Absolutely. I think they can win 6 or 7 games. 6-11 or 7-10, I think is a really nice season for Clint Kubiak in year one. Have we seen crazier things? We have. I mean, Jaden Daniels, rookie season with the Commanders, NFC title game. C.J. Stroud, rookie season with the Texans, who was one of the worst teams in football for a couple of years before he got there. And they won the division. They've won the division 3 straight times, but they won the division in his rookie year, and he looked great. But I just don't see the Raiders making that kind of big of a jump. You know, to be a playoff team, you got to win 10 games. You got to win 10 games. I don't see that happening. Because if they're going to win 10, I think at worst, they're probably, right, 3-3 in their division at worst. So they're going to beat the Chiefs, they're going to beat the Chargers, and they're going to beat the Broncos. They're going to win a game against all those teams, or, I mean, they're going to sweep one of those teams. On top of that, Here's a stretch from week 4 to week 11 for the Raiders. Chiefs, Patriots, Bills, Rams, Jets, 49ers, Seahawks, Broncos. Not to mention 3 of their final 5 games are also against their division rivals, the Chargers, Broncos, and the Chiefs. I'll give you all of their games that are winnable on schedule. I'll give you them all as W. So I'll go ahead and do that. The Dolphins in week 1, the Saints in week 3, the Jets in week 8, the Browns in week 12, the Titans in week 16, and the Cardinals in week 17. That's 6 wins. That's if they win all those games. On top of that, you got to find 4 other wins. And I said, even at best, if they go 3-3 in the division, that gets you to 9. That's a 9-8 football team. You're not making the playoffs unless the rest of the AFC is that bad that 9-8 gets you in. So you get that 10th win, you're going to have to beat either the Patriots, the Bills, the Rams, the Niners, or the Seahawks. On top of winning 3 games in the division, and on top of winning all of those winnable games on paper that I gave you. It's not happening. Not happening. And on top of that, I want Kirk Cousins to start the first couple of games because of the combination of I don't think the Raiders are a playoff team, even if Mendoza plays all 17 games, and I want Mendoza to be better off in the long run. I think he needs to learn for the first 4 weeks of the season. Soak it all in, go through the day by day and the week by week of what it looks like from a pro Kirk Cousins, going over film on Monday, going through and adjusting and developing the game plan for the next week on Tuesday and Wednesday, looking at the scout defense film for the team you're playing on Thursday, going through that on Thursday and Friday, going through the walkthrough, and then on the day of the game, all the things that lead up to game day. Right? The preparation. And then during the game, every single drive after that, going through the tablet, talking with Clint Kubiak, getting all the play calls in the huddle. This is all stuff that, yes, I understand it's not foreign to him. He did it at college, but it's just there's so many more layers in the NFL that if he's able to soak it all in for a couple of weeks under Kirk Cousins, I think he'll be better off for it when he does get in between the lines, which again, I'm not saying he should be waiting till week 8, week 9. Week 5, week 6, yeah, pull the trigger. Let's see what he's got. I mean, you drafted him number 1 overall for a reason, but I just don't think the Raiders are that good all around from 1 to 53 that Fernando Mendoza should be starting right away because I don't think they're a playoff caliber team. 310-840-4910 is the number to join the show. We'll get back to your phone calls. We'll get you some preseason scoreboard updates, more stats, and the likes when we come back. I'm Pat Boyle. This is BetMGM Tonight on Westwood One Sports.
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8: A better life with Dr. Sanjay Gupta.
9: They say consistency is key, but sometimes you just gotta switch it up. A new study out of Harvard School of Public Health found that varying your exercise routine could add years to your life. What exercise someone did didn't matter much. What did matter was that all the exercises together worked all the muscle groups in their body. Now, an added benefit to changing things up is it can help you push through the plateau effect. That's when your body gets so efficient at doing something that you actually stop getting better at it. And we know from previous research that specializing in any one sport at a young age can make someone actually more prone to injury. And as experts we talk to point out, even elite athletes switch up things with their workouts, making sure to target strength, cardio, flexibility, balance, and doing that every single week. I'm Dr. Sanjay Gupta, helping you live a better life.
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0: 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Sports

0: that, you won the second recruiting battle by keeping him here.
1: Yeah.
0: Right?
1: Which, and well, and again, too, that's another thing we've talked about this week, how big of a deal it was to retain him, Nick Harbor, and Lenore Sellers. Like, yeah, to win all three of those battles again, per se. Right?
0: You win them initially. Once.
1: You got them the first time. Now you got to keep them here.
0: Mm-hmm.
1: And after last year, especially, you go 4-8. He deals with some injuries. He's in and out of the game. You know, there was obviously, like, there was some talk online that, oh, shoot, maybe he's, this is it. You know, he might not want to be here. What are we going to do? And he comes back. You want a recruiting battle because, again, he's a highly sought-after edge that makes a big impact when he's on the field. And he's grown a lot. I think we saw a lot of maturity throughout the season last year.
0: Well, to get really football here for a split second, the first year as a freshman, he was extremely raw.
1: Yeah.
0: Playing off strictly talent, strictly athletic gifts. You could tell he had a lot to learn as far as learning the techniques of the game. And then what you saw last year, and one of the things that the draft reports point out, is that his run defense improved. And to be quite honest, you know, a lot of these edge guys, they're not here for the run game, right? They're here for third down only. Wake me up when it's third down.
1: And that was certainly a topic on social media last year. I don't remember what game it was specifically, but running back goes, and it was close enough that there might have been a play that could have been made.
0: Uh-huh.
1: And Dylan was not a huge fan of wanting to be a part of that.
0: Listen,
1: he got past him, and it was kind of like, ah.
0: That's not what they get paid for.
1: He caught some flack on social media for it, and I think that was when people... That's when the Twitter warriors took it too far, though, and they started saying, oh, he don't want to be here.
0: Mm-hmm.
1: It's like, no, he's just an edge rusher.
0: Yeah. Yeah. Everybody's not interested in everything, right?
1: No.
0: Some things is not particularly my job, right? And so, but what you saw, aside from maybe a clip or two, is in the general whole, and when you read his draft reports from Dane Brugler, and you read all these guys who get paid a lot of money to find the holes in these prospects games, they said that his run game defense has improved tremendously.
1: Yep.
0: Right? And it's not just run game defense is not just making tackles, because you can make a lot of tackles and maybe be not the best guy on the defense because you're not holding your gap, you're not doing your assignments, all those things. So as part of the run defense last year, he improved tremendously. And now that we know that he was fighting some injuries, that's even more impressive.
1: Yeah, no, I completely agree. I mean, again, like I was just alluding to, like he was very, I think we saw a different side towards the back half of the season in a way where he matured a lot. Like not only with just his run game defense, but just as a player in general. He fought through a lot of adversity.
0: Uh-huh.
1: And handled it pretty well, I would say.
0: Well, yeah, he definitely matured a lot because you remember the first year he had.
1: Yeah, the Ole Miss game.
0: The Ole Miss game.
1: Which
0: will live forever.
1: Me and my brother were in my parents' seats.
0: Uh-huh.
1: And at that point, like, you're to a point in that game where you know it's pretty much over.
0: Uh-huh.
1: And then Stewart gets that sack, gives something for the people to cheer about. And I'm like, yeah, I'm clapping with everybody. We're all having a good time, finally. And then all of a sudden, I see him start unloading the clip. And I'm like...
0: pantomiming the clip.
1: Yes. And I'm like, there ain't no way he just did that.
0: Can't
1: and then
0: do
1: I
0: that.
1: Saw the flag, and I was like, oh, man.
0: The ref could have thrown that flag a million feet in the air.
1: 1,000%. And he would have earned every right to do it. That is one of the craziest things I've ever seen.
0: Can't do that. Unfortunately, that will live with him forever. I can predict that next year when he gets drafted in the first round in the top 10, whoever's fan base is going to be using that clip.
1: Yeah.
0: This will resurface again.
1: Does an analyst bring it up? If there's any talk about downsides to his game, does somebody say, he gets a little too excited sometimes when he makes big plays?
0: Or better yet, he comes into the draft meeting room and you see the coach just like, hey, man. What can you tell me about this? What can you tell me about this?
1: That's one of those, like, you don't know you're on camera moments. Like, he definitely does, but it's the fact that it resurfaces. He's gonna be like, ah.
0: He
1: was a freshman.
0: It was obviously not something that he wants to repeat.
1: Sure.
0: He has not repeated. He's grown and matured. We're getting all that. But for me, that's the only thing that's holding me back from going full speed into this season and making

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1: A Better Life with Dr. Sanjay Gupta.
2: 20 years ago, the average attention span was about 2.5 minutes. Today, it's just 47 seconds. Pretty disconcerting. That's according to new research out of UC Irvine. But really, this isn't our fault, at least not entirely. We can blame technology and the world around us. Attention, it turns out, is not an unlimited resource. You only have so much of it to give. Start paying more attention to what times of the day you seem to be at your mental peak. Try to knock out the more complicated stuff during that time. It's also important to take breaks every so often so you can more easily lock in when you're trying to concentrate. One expert said, even trying to visualize where you want to end your day with everything all wrapped up or with tons left to do, that can act as a real motivator. I'm Dr. Sanjay Gupta, helping you live a better life.
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0: and see how they come out and perform.
1: Yeah, so we'll have a lot more to talk about on Monday after the reports come back from the first scrimmage. But the first thing is you want to hear that there's no significant injuries. And then two, my position is that you want to hear that the defense won. Offense is improving. Offense is getting better, but the defense won. If you hear those things, I think you're on a successful track. For our morning meeting, we're going to take a little bit of a history lesson. We're going to get into the Magic school bus and travel back to the year 2000. It's where we can hear the truest Gamecock drafted. This is the early game.
2: Wow, what a play. 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

0: To the early game, it's Preston Thorne, Jen Jensen, WIS is Nick Harvey. We got bow rounds. We have Minute Maids.
1: Yeah, we did.
0: We got a lot of things going on. And we got friend of the show. I got Joe is out on the phone line. Joe, what's going on, brother?
2: Hey, good morning, fellas. So listen, man, like you guys been talking about the depth chart, right? So 107.9 the game, you guys have the best depth chart that any radio station can have, man. This week, Elijah stepped out for a minute to go do his thing, and you guys stepped in and didn't miss a beat. No fall off. You kept it coming. I was interested every day. I was waking up in the morning to hear what you had to talk about, Preston. You and Mr. Harvey, man, you guys did your thing. It was like we didn't even miss a beat this week, man. It's like Elijah wasn't even gone, man.
0: Appreciate
2: it. I enjoyed you guys this week, man. Keep bringing it like you normally do, man. And I'm not surprised that you guys stepped up and filled in the gap like it was nothing. But I'm happy to hear you guys every day this week. And then, hey, peace and blessings to you guys, man. Have a great weekend. The show was awesome all week long. Keep doing what you do, my brother.
0: Joe, appreciate that, man. We're going to put that in our sunshine folders, man.
1: I can tell you right now, this is about to be the best Friday that I've had.
0: Yeah, thank you. That does mean a lot. We appreciate everybody who was with us this week. We might have subjected you to a lot of meat package and a lot of O-line talk, but when else are you going to get it? So
1: true.
0: Definitely. Thank you, Joe. We appreciate that. And we want to continue this conversation with about the defensive ends, because I think one of the most unreported stories, not unreported, but maybe underanalyzed stories, was Deion Barnes coming in as the new coach, taking over for Sterling Lucas. And I thought it was really interesting that Caleb Herring, the first-year transfer out of the University of Tennessee, that he came in and he had this to say. Jen, this is going to be clip number 6, and this is Caleb Herring talking about why he chose to come to South Carolina.
3: It's crazy because, like, my recruitment, it really didn't come until the last week. How's it, my bad? my recruitment with them, or with South Carolina, it really didn't come to the last minute. It was like a last minute decision. Well, not a last minute decision, but like I had a couple of visits set up and stuff after that. And then, like, once I got the visit scheduled, Coach Beamer called my phone. He's just like, man, we got to get you on campus. Like, we got to get you on campus fast, because, man, like, it's crazy how you're like, you haven't made your decision and stuff yet. But I'll say, yeah, Dylan, he's had a huge role, but I'll most importantly say Coach Barnes, because, you know, Coach Barnes, he's had a lot of guys. He's known for developing, you know, a lot of one-year guys. He's a great developmental coach. And just with his history of coaching, of guys he's produced, that's what played a huge role into it. So
1: it's really interesting that he says his history of coaching, and we were talking about this earlier. This is year 6, and he's got a history already, because we talked about it earlier too. At Penn State, he sent 7 guys to the NFL.
0: Abdul Carter being at the top of the heap, but right. Chop Robinson's also there. I mean, he's been producing dudes. He's only 32 years old, which is a baby in any frame of life, but in the coaching profession, that is extremely young. And he started at Penn State. He played at Penn State. He's had a lot of error. And the thing I think is most intriguing about Deion is that, you know, at one point, Clayton was the young guy, or Torian were the young guys, but now they're getting older in the profession. We have, you know, they're growing into the seniors of the profession. I do think it's always important to keep younger energy around, bringing in new, fresh ideas that can help you relate to these younger players.
1: Yeah, well, and that's it. Because not only do they have a good working relationship with the younger players because they're closer to age, but also, again, in those coaches' meetings, it's nice to have a fresh perspective, and because the game does change over the years, right? And you're some guys are set in certain ways where they want to do things, and then you get a young mind in there to come and offer a different perspective. Well, why don't we try it like this? Why don't we scheme it this way just to see what happens? And if nothing else, you try it at practice. If it's still not well received, then we move on from it and we go back to what we know. But it gives an opportunity for open-mindedness to adapt and find new things that work that maybe not even everybody has figured out yet, too. That's the big thing, right? You get a unique perspective from someone who's learning it and figuring out their own ways they want to do things.
0: And they've been very successful at that position. You know, Shane inherited Mike Peterson. Mike was an excellent coach. I'm not sure where Mike is now, but Mike was an excellent coach, a guy who played in the NFL for a long time, was able to recruit very well. Then Shane went and got a relatively unknown coach in Sterling Lucas. Sterling proved to be a tremendous hire, a local guy from Orangeburg. I don't know how we let him get out of state, but he went to NC State. But a local guy from Orangeburg, knew the area, recruited very well. Sterling left. Shane was able to go out and get another young guy. And I think this is because here's what it is. People think that defensive ends just line up and see ball, get ball. And there is an aspect to that, but there are some intricacies of playing the position that have to be coached. And along with having to be coached, you have to be able to handle the people that are playing those positions. And I think with Shane being able to bring Deion in as a younger guy, that is only going to increase the output of that room.
1: Yeah, I'm really excited about that too, because like Sterling Lucas, when he was here, he was a younger coach. Mm-hmm. He wasn't, I don't think, as young as...
0: Sterling and I are approximately the same age. We're like mid-40s guys, which is younger, but
1: yeah,
0: older, right? Middle-age coaches. But this is a young guy.
1: Right, and it's a guy who is only about a decade removed from playing, mm-hmm. which I think is even more compelling because he knows what he was taught. He also knows what worked for him. He's still able to teach it really well.
0: That's the big one, because a lot of times coaches coach things, and as a player, you're like, coach, that's not going to work. That might have worked for you back then. It don't work now. And so Deion's able to either translate what he wants the guys to do or to directly correlate his experiences that are just recent off the field and to get those guys doing. So I do think that is extremely important.
1: Yeah. It's one of those things where, like, now with me getting back into high school coaching, like, I'm excited about the opportunity because I'm 6 years removed now from playing, and I'm sure there are ways that it's being taught differently and stuff like that, but it's only 6 years.
0: Right.
1: Not much has changed, and it's easier to relate to what these guys are trying to figure out. And I think it's the same for Deion Barnes. These guys are trying to figure out things that they want to do, that they want to try to see if it's going to work. And he's able to say, well, I mean, when I do this, this is how, I mean, I was able to get off of this guy specifically because the way he works his hands or his body size and, like, the way that I knew how to get around him, it really offers such a hands-on teaching experience for the players, and I think that's huge.
0: Another aspect that I would bring about is that Caleb Harrison, he specifically came for this coach to develop him. So when we're talking about recruits coming in as freshmen and or going into the transfer portal, it's very easy for Deion to point at the Giants playing on Sundays and say, oh, you see my boy right there? You see how much money he got paid? You see how many sacks he's got? You see that chain that he's wearing? Because Abdul Carter does wear a very nice chain. You see that? You want that? Follow me.
1: Yeah.
0: I helped him get that. And that is all you want to hear as a player that's coming up and developing.
1: One of the easiest recruiting pitches in the world is to just say, look what I did. Right? Like, I mean, he's got the track record, he's got the resume, and he's only been doing it for 6 years.
0: Yeah, so I think this was maybe underreported just for the fact that people don't necessarily understand the coaching that goes into the edge position, but this is going to be a position that is going to need to be coached up this year.
1: And I think initially, too, there's maybe even not as much worry from the fan base because the defense has been so good and you have so much talent.
0: Well,
1: there.
0: To that point, I think maybe there's not as much worry from the fan base because we assumed that there was going to be a healthy Dylan Stewart. And
1: right.
0: Now that might be questioning, the coach who has to develop talent is going to be somebody who's going to need to be a winner.
1: Yeah.
0: And when we come back, we've had a long week. We've had a great week. I think we're going to have some winners coming back. Joe, you might be number one on the list because you made us feel great. This is the Early Game.
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7: 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Arnold hit the open market after being released by the Lions following his June arrest, drawing interest from multiple teams, but he may have kidnapped and robbed people with legal battles looming. I guess he's a member of the defending Super Bowl champions. I'm Drake Toll.
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20: It's more about them than it is about the team. Cannot play with them. Cannot win with them. Cannot coach with them. Can't do it. I want winners.
0: And that's what we're going to give you, Coach. Winners brought to you by the Golden Spur. We have a week's worth of them. Let's get started, man. You want to go first?
1: I'll go first.
0: All right, go ahead.
1: I'll go first. Juice.
0: Juice.
1: It's a winner for the second time this week because Jalen Carter probably made my week laughing about the fact that he had to slow down on the juice.
0: Slow down on the juice.
1: And how much he enjoys Minute Maid raspberry juice.
0: What's your favorite flavor? Minute Maids.
1: You know, they got raspberry. Like he started going in depth immediately.
2: He had the catalog down.
0: Which he's like, about to pull out his whiteboard.
1: Yeah, on the broader spectrum, asking big guys questions about like food and drinks. That's probably the winner for that.
0: Yeah, for sure, for sure. I'm gonna give a winner to multiple rice plates because one of the things that Jalen Carter also said was that he got to slow down on the Big Daddy plates. And they asked him, "What's the Big Daddy plate?" He said, "Man, you know, you start with the rice." And I was like, "You do start with the rice.
1: Yeah,
0: that's
1: you do.
0: That's exactly what you do start with." So yes, Jalen Carter, we will be watching you this year. You might have become a meat package favorite. We'll check you out as we go. And I want to give a winner to the person that I said was the truest Gamecock, maybe the greatest Gamecock, and that is John Abraham, because he did not do a bunch of winning. He did a lot of losing. 1-10 his junior year, 0-11 his senior year, still drafted first round, played hard every game, fought through injury. On the cusp of being a Hall of Famer, he has more sacks than Lawrence Taylor. That might ring a bell for some folks out there. He was truly a great NFL player, great Gamecock. This was spurred by a post yesterday posted by Gamecock Football, where John was back at the stadium. They took some really cool pictures with and of him, and just wanted to remind folks that despite his time here, which was not great, he always represents the Gamecock. So John Abraham, winner.
1: Yeah, I'm also going to give one to Gamecocks in the NFL. Specifically, when we talk about Gamecocks in the NFL, when they do it at Gamecock home football games, and then you hear the bum, bum, bum, bum.
0: Nice.
1: And then everybody, it's the best part is people are cheering for who they know. And so, like, they're all the young students who don't really know some of the older guys who are in the NFL. And so there's like a. And then you'll hear like Spencer Rattler will pop up on the board. People go crazy. Jadeveon Clowney's always still a fan favorite. Like I remember too, like when Alshon was still in the league, you go to a game and people would go nuts when Alshon was up there. Debo, like it's funny.
0: It's one of the favorite things to do every Sunday.
1: It's very yeah.
0: Right, you see a guy that played for us, and you either tuning in or you're watching, or you're paying a little bit more attention to a team because they got him.
1: Justin Okoronkwo, I think, got a sack last night in a preseason game.
0: Okay. All right,
1: so not Justin, but I can't think of his name now.
0: Was it Brian Thomas?
1: Yeah, no, it was. I swear it was.
0: J.O.'s still on the roster.
1: Yeah, I know. It was another. Does he have? Maybe he's got a.
0: Was it another Okoronkwo?
1: Yeah.
0: Okay. All right. I'll check it out. That's going to give me to my winner. U-Haul All-American Jadeveon Clowney, who has played for 7 NFL teams. Well. Yes, he's played for 7 NFL teams. He's signed with 8 NFL franchises because he's now playing for the Houston Texans again. Last year at the Dallas Cowboys, he had 8.5 sacks. The man can still get a bunch of sacks. And to put it in perspective, yes, JD has had a solid career. He's had 66 sacks. John Abraham has 133. Just to put sort of the production in order. When you start thinking about the number of plays that they have made. So, yes, JD, winner.
1: You know what? I am going to give one to Joe, who just called in and gave us probably the biggest compliment. One of the bigger compliments I've ever received. That was really, really nice.
0: Thank you, Joe. We appreciate it.
1: Taking me into the weekend strong.
0: For sure, man. And again, winners, for you out there, all out there listening, man, we really appreciate you staying with us all week. We had a fun time this week. This was awesome.
1: Yeah.
0: We had a lot of great times. Nick will be back with us periodically. We have watch-alongs. We have all kinds of stuff to happen this year.
1: Underdog challenge is coming.
0: Underdog challenge is on the way. So we will be building this year. So it will be a lot of fun as we approach. I'm looking out here. I'm going to give a winner to people who ignore cease and desist letters. All right. You're a loser when you send a cease and desist letter. And I think the people who ignore them are even better, because if your lawyer wants to send me a letter, I'll get my lawyer to send you a letter, and then we can just take a drive to Lawsuit City. But yes, cease and desist letters, especially that social media account that tried to get Just a Chicken a cease and desist letter, and you told us that we couldn't write a children's book to read to the great children of South Carolina because you had a social media account. You're a loser, not a winner.
1: Boom.
0: That is a real life story. Get the cease and desist letters out of here.
1: All the cease and desist letter is a, hey, stop.
0: Yeah, obviously we did not stop.
1: No, and you shouldn't have.
0: I will say, though, it is a little nerve-wracking, though. You're like, what?
1: Anything legally. When you get somebody says, I'm going to take legal action, and then they say it's a cease and desist, you don't know what it means. And then when somebody explains it, you're like, ah.
0: Yeah, exactly.
1: Okay.
0: So, yeah, to that social media account, you probably don't even exist no more. But Just the Chicken is still rolling strong. Nick, has been a lot of fun this week.
1: It has.
0: Tyler Head's up next. Tyler, Jack Veltri, them boys are up next. Jen, thank you so much for keeping us together.
2: Appreciate
0: that. Even more importantly, for bringing the Bow Round Biscuits this morning. You took care of us all. Elijah will be back on Monday. Thank you all. This was the Early Game Meat Package.
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2: 9 o'clock on your Friday morning. Welcome in. It is the Extra Point. Tyler Head and Jack Veltri along with you here halfway through the month of August, getting that much closer to the start of college football season. Looking forward to the weekend ahead. How are you doing today, Jack?
3: I'm doing good, buddy, man. It's already halfway through the month of August, and we're oh so close to the start of college football. We could definitely taste it. It's around the corner, man.
2: I saw a little while ago, Adam Schefter tweeted out, hey, the Super Bowl is exactly 6 months away from today.
3: I'm like, stop.
2: Don't put things ahead of the cart here. Let's get to this regular season. Let's play some weeks. I don't even want to think about the Super Bowl yet because that's putting an endpoint on all this.
3: But you know, that does mean we got 6 months of football ahead.
2: It does.
3: So there's the half glass full approach to it. So
2: yeah, that is true. Like, all right, now the next half year will be dominated by football. It's weird that like it doesn't feel like football. As in, like, the actual season consumes 6 months. It feels like, it's really, like,
3: It flies by. It flies by. When you think about it, like, because it's 12 games for the regular season college football. You got, 18 weeks in the NFL? I mean, it moves by really fast. I've always thought that football is just, the season feels the shortest of anything.
2: Yep.
3: Yet it goes 6 months long. It's crazy to think about. But yeah, I mean, it's going to be here before we know it. And heck, preseason really got underway last night.
2: Mm-hmm.
3: Watched some Fernando Mendoza highlights this morning
2: He looked pretty good.
3: He looks pretty good, man. I think he's probably got, I mean, I know they got Kirk Cousins for a reason, but I mean, you drafted this guy number one overall with the intention of probably playing him at some point this year. So he looked good though yesterday. He looks the part.
2: No, I think Mendoza is in a good situation with a vet like Cousins, who can start the first handful of games. Because I'm always opposed to throwing a rookie quarterback to the Wolves right away, right? And he even talked about, I think after the game last night, he's like, "Hey, you know, the defensive line was way faster than I'm used to, right?" And again, that was backups on the defensive line that he's playing against. So it's gonna be an even different story when he actually goes in and plays in a legitimate NFL game. So I like slow rolling guys. Again, the ideal situation is, you know, what the Packers do, where you have a quarterback like Aaron Rodgers and Jordan Love and let him sit for two or so years before handing them the reins of the offense. But not everybody can do that, I understand. But at least giving them a little bit of time, like I think the Raiders can be able to do with Fernando Mendoza, I think is a good thing to do.
3: They could. But the difference is with those guys you just mentioned, he's the number one overall pick.
2: Yeah.
3: So I think there's an expectation that comes with playing the guy right away. And I mean, I'm just seeing his highlights on ESPN right now. I mean, he just looks like he's zipping the ball, throwing it into really tight windows too. So, I mean, it's one game and it's a preseason game. Like you said, it's likely against backups, but hey, he looks pretty good so far.
2: Yeah, no, it was nice to just be able to bounce around a little bit of different NFL games on last night, even if it wasn't, you know, a lot of mainline starters. Also had the Field of Dreams game last night too.
3: Did you catch that?
2: I did. The Phillies absolutely dominated. Yeah. Schwarber knocked it into the corner, three pitches in.
3: Yeah,
2: kind of set the tone for the night.
3: Two homers last night, and you know, it always bugs me that they don't play a full series there. How it's just one game.
2: Yeah.
3: So like, the Twins and Phillies played yesterday in Iowa. They have a day off today, and then they'll play the next two games on Saturday and Sunday in Minnesota. I've always thought that's so strange. I don't know what the hotel accommodations are around that area. Like, I know that, from my understanding, the teams flew in yesterday before the game. So I don't know what the accommodations are out there in the middle of Iowa, but I feel like they could definitely pull off a three-game series there somewhere.
2: Yeah, I feel like that wouldn't dilute it too much. You know what I mean? Like, having it one game, I get it's very special and unique, only one-time thing. But yeah, being there for the whole weekend allows more people to get out there and see it. I think that'd be cool. Like you said, I don't know what the accommodations around it in Iowa are. Probably not compared to what you'd have in either of those two cities they'd be playing in respectively. But, you know, I'd like to see a full series if they could. Much like, well, I don't know. I like when they do the Little League game too. Yeah. Play up at Williamsport.
3: And that I'm fine with being one game.
2: You like that as one game?
3: Yeah. I mean, I don't think it's as cool as the Field of Dreams game, but it's definitely, it's cool. It's cool. Here's the thing. I wish the stadium was, I know they couldn't do this because it's at a minor league ballpark there, yes. which is fine.
2: Yeah.
3: I wish they kind of had it set up like how Williamsport is set up with their little league stadium, like the main one, like just have it be a bigger size field. But like it looks aesthetically
2: sure.
3: like the Little League field. So I don't know. I think that would have been pretty cool. But Field of Dreams, it just feels like it's crazy that so much work goes into making that stadium. And it's like, oh, yeah, we're only using it for one game.
2: Yeah. I don't know. I mean, because last night's game was on Netflix. I imagine they get a pretty good chunk from Netflix through the broadcasting rights of that game. Yeah. I don't know. So
3: probably.
2: I'm sure the payment is justified.
3: Yeah, totally. But. Yeah, I mean, we're rock and roll sports, man, and we're 22 days away from
2: yes,
3: South Carolina football.
2: 22 days. I bounced around trying to find a good 22 to kind of make a topic out of, but I thought about it. I'm like, well, when you think about the offense and the defense, there are 22 guys between both sides of the football. And just putting this out there, this is not a depth chart. We're not doing a depth chart, so... Well, Beamer's out there on the practice field right now. He's not listening to us. But if this gets back to Coach Beamer, we're not making a depth chart, okay? I want to make that very clear. But out of the 22 starters between offense and defense, how many of them would we consider to be locks right now on both sides of the football?
3: Well, who are starters, right? That's the thing.
2: That's the thing. Not every position is a lock guarantee. All so right. That's what makes this interesting. So let's
3: put it this way.
2: Okay.
3: How many guys... Right now, do we think are starters?
2: Well, that this exercise, we're going to go through it and figure it out.
3: There we go. Yeah. That's a better way, I think, to look at it here.
2: Let's start with quarterback. We got a lock on that.
3: Yeah.
2: So
3: Jimmy Francis at quarterback. I'm kidding.
2: Yeah. Jimmy.
3: Yeah. Lenore Sellers.
2: Yeah. Lenore Sellers is your lock at quarterback. And let me make sure I get this laid out right because I want to make sure we're going to go with 11. So... Would there be one running back, two wide receivers, two tight ends, and then five offensive linemen? That get us 11, right?
3: Yeah. Speaking of running back, I don't know who they're going to start running back.
2: Yeah, we don't know the running back
3: yet. I feel like it's either going to be Clark or Fuller. It just feels like that's where this thing's going to be pointing to, but we don't know for sure yet. I think at wide receiver, it's pretty clear Harbor's going to be one of the guys starting out there.
2: Sure.
3: The question is... And I would think Nitro Tuggle is also probably a starter. The question is, who's that third option at receiver? Is it Mazio Bennett? Is it Jaden Sellers? And I'm talking about primarily for the slot. Like, who starts out at the slot is the interesting question to me.
2: Yeah. So we're going to put a question mark at running back. We're going to have one wide receiver as a lock for Nick Harbor.
3: Yeah.
2: And they'll put a question for the other one.
3: I would
2: so should we do three wide receivers
3: and
2: one tight end?
3: Three wide receivers because
2: and
3: you
2: one tight end.
3: Yeah, you have one in the slot.
2: All right.
3: Yeah, I don't know how many two tight end sets you're running.
2: Yeah, just like in traditional like 11 lineups,
3: typically
2: will have two tight ends. But for the sake of this, we'll go three wide receivers and one tight end. How about that?
3: I think so. Yeah.
2: Now, for the second lock, who would you put?
3: For
2: would it be
3: wide
2: Nitro
3: receiver,
2: or would it be?
3: I'd put Nitro because I don't feel like you'd bring that guy in with his production to be a backup. I think he's probably going to be one of your starters out there. Quite honestly, I think he replaces your Vandrevious Jacobs production in a lot of ways. So I would put Nitro out there right now.
2: Okay. Third wide receiver, question mark.
3: I'd say it's a question mark. Because I think... You could easily say it's Sellers. You could put Mazio. There's a lot of options at the slot.
2: Yeah, I mean, what can Sequel Patterson do?
3: Would
2: I expect him to start game one? Probably not. But he's, from what we've heard, and Beamer talked about it yesterday, he's having a really good offseason, right? So we'll see how he factors in. But we can't sit here and confidently say, okay, this guy is definitely your slot receiver. So I think we got to put a question mark there.
3: Yeah, absolutely. So, all right, let's look at the tight end. I feel like we could probably say it's Brady Hunt.
2: Yep.
3: So, all right, are you counting it up to make sure?
2: Yeah.
3: All right, cool.
2: 1, 2, 3, 4, 5, 1, 2. All right, so we got 6 so far. Do we need a second tight end?
3: No, just stick with one.
2: All right.
3: I mean, look.
2: Well, I'm making sure we're getting to 11 here.
3: I think if we had a second tight end out there.
2: Yep. So one tight end. Yep, we're good.
3: And I think if we had a second one out there talking about it, I think it'd be a lot. I think that we'd have a

0: And even like its center, because like
1: we center's not locked either, because that's actually a battle going on that we know of.
0: Sure.
1: With Carter Miller and Nolan Hay. So I'd probably leave, I don't know. I think Poku's probably going to be a starter at one of the guard spots.
0: Okay.
1: I would imagine probably Purvis. So maybe put the locks for the guards, but then center, leave as a question mark, because it is just an ongoing battle going on.
0: Okay, so we'll put Purvis/Poku for guards.
1: Yeah.
0: But nothing else.
1: Yeah, nothing at center. Tackle for the other tackle spot. I feel like we continue to hear about Dane Arnett. It's either going to be him. But here's the thing. Oh, Shed Surratt. That's the thing.
0: If there's doubt, like, again, I'm looking for, like, we definitely know all this guy's going to start.
1: Let's put it this way. Let's leave it, like, just peak and tackle. When he's healthy, he's out there.
0: No doubt.
1: Let's leave the rest of the offensive line just as a blank question mark. When you factor in Surratt, you got some of the backups potentially here. Nolan Hay could play different positions. Let's leave that blank, because we really don't know yet, honestly.
0: All right, so let's go to the defense now. We're going to go two edge rushers, two interior defensive linemen, two linebackers, two corners, two safeties, and one nickel.
1: All right, I feel like this should be a little easier. So Stewart at one of the edge spots.
0: Definitely.
1: The other edge spot, let's leave it as a question mark.
0: Yep.
1: Because obviously that's an ongoing competition. On the interior of the D-line, look, you can really put any guy out there. It's going to be rotating. If I had to guess, though, I would feel like Gabe Brownlow Dindy's probably going to be a starter.
0: For sure.
1: The other spot, Troy Pikes, Tommy Wah, Kelby Collins, Noah Clark, Jordan Thomas, I would leave that spot blank.
0: Yep.
1: I just feel like Gabe, the way they've talked about Gabe, makes me feel like he's due to be like a Nick Barrett type of season with starting. The three linebacker positions, well, it depends. Are they going to have two linebackers or three linebackers on the field?
0: So the way this typically is laid out is two linebackers, but like we know who the three starting linebackers are.
1: So we don't even need to.
0: Any combination of Justin O, Sean Murphy, and who am I leaving out?
1: J.O., Sean Murphy, and Fred Johnson.
0: Any combination of that.
1: Yeah.
0: So we know the linebackers, essentially.
1: All right.
0: Now defensive backs.
1: DBs, I would imagine Swain's going to be starting out there. Nickel, probably Quasheed Scott.
0: Do we know that for sure, though?
1: Let's leave that as a question mark, then. If we're not 1,000% sure.
0: Okay.
1: Because you also have Gerald Kilgore.
0: Judge
1: is going to be one of the other corners. Peyton Williams is going to be starting at one of the safety spots. And then we continue to hear great things about David Busey, but it is not locked in yet. You still got guys like Xavier Currents hanging around. I would leave one of the other safety spots open right now.
0: Okay. So just going 11 versus 11 here between offense and defense. Our question marks are still at running back, still at slot receiver, still at every offensive line spot but left tackle, second edge rusher, second interior defensive lineman, and then second safety and nickel corner.
1: And that feels right. That feels right. Now, we'll see. And just for fun, special teams, I feel like it's really just going to be the kicker and long snapper.
0: Right.
1: But beyond that, we already know that Max Kelly's going to be handling kickoffs, and then Mason Love will be punting. So, and then as returners go, I don't know. But this is just for 11-on-11. I feel like the ones that we're talking about here that are still up in the air, those are the ones we've been talking about this whole time.
0: And again, please nobody tell Coach Beamer we're making depth charts.
1: We're not.
0: Talking about locks. We did talk to Coach Beamer yesterday, by the way, on the halftime show. We'll get into what he talked to us about coming up on the other side as the extra point rolls along on your Friday. Tyler and Jack here on The Game.
2: 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The Game Network. 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
4: Rapper crossing route, got it. And that's Jalen Brooks at the 10, the 5. Jalen going for it. Touchdown, Carolina. Touchdown, Jalen Brooks.
3: Now that's some good feels right there.
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4: Welcome back in. It is the Extra Point. Tyler and Jack on your Friday here on The Game. Gamecock football preseason camp continues to roll on. They're out there this morning, and the last media availability for camp will be coming up this weekend, Sunday night, right?
6: Yep, Sunday night. Practice is from 6:45 to 8:20, and it'll be periods 1 through 5 open for the media. So we'll see, man. It's the last one for us, and it's the day after Saturday night's scrimmage over at Williams-Brice Stadium, and that is not open to the public, media, or anything. So, that'll get going tomorrow night. So, yeah, first of two scrimmages this preseason.
4: This is where you guys start relying on inside sources to let you know what happens in those scrimmages, because unfortunately you don't get to see them.
6: Yeah, it is unfortunate, but hey, look, I understand it. So, we'll see what we hear, and then when we come back in here on Monday, I'm sure we'll have a lot to talk about that.
4: You think Beamer gets sick of answering questions this time of year?
6: You know, I was listening to you guys talk to him yesterday on here at 12:30, and I think he gets sick of the, and I don't blame him, the injury question.
4: Sure.
6: But here's the thing. I'd rather not have to ask about it, but it's part of the job,
4: right?
6: And as annoying as it is, and honestly, a lot of it could just be avoided if he just brought it up in the opening statement, which, given how long those opening statements go, it's like, man, just include it in there. Like, yeah, no real update. Just same old stuff on Peak and Stewart. They're progressing well. They're on track. All that stuff.
4: Right.
6: But again, yeah, it kind of gets to a point where this is probably the third straight time since Tampa that we're continuing to hear about Peak and Stewart, and it's like it's the same update as before.
4: Well, we did talk to him about a number of things. We joked with him about the injury thing with Peak and Stewart.
6: That was funny.
4: There wasn't anything to learn yesterday. It certainly wasn't going to tell us anything different than what we heard on Tuesday. But he did talk about a number of things, including experience and how experience translates to leadership within a team like his.
12: Certainly leadership is key. I mean, leadership's key 12 months a year, 7 days a week. But leadership on a team, to me, really, really shows up when, you're in the fourth quarter of games and it's the bullets are flying, so to speak. And you think back to the leadership that we had in 2024 in a lot of those close games that we had, fourth quarter at Clemson, and you saw an older guy and, Demetrius Knight and the play that he made and Missouri that year with Rocket Sanders on the game winning touchdown run and things like that. But outside of just the individual guys, there was leadership on that team where the young guys look around and say, okay, we're going to be all right. That we're on the road, we're at home, it's a dogfight in the fourth quarter, but we got this. And not saying that we didn't have that last year, we just had less seniors than what we had the year before. And when you're in the situation we were in, whether it be Columbia, Missouri in the fourth quarter where we're winning, or Texas A&M going into the fourth quarter where we're winning, or a one score game with Clemson with I think 4 minutes left in the game or whatever it was last year, Alabama, where we're got a 9-point win or 9-point lead in the fourth quarter, you need the leadership in those moments, certainly. And we had leadership. Nick Barrett, Luke Doty, I mean, those are two great leaders for us last year, but we just didn't have the same number of guys that we had. And ultimately, that's my job as a head coach. I mean, I'm the leader, so I've got to be better. I'm not saying that, but when you have more guys that have been through those battles, it certainly helps. We have that right now, and that's not to say that if you have a young team that you got no chance, because we've seen great examples of young players with a lot of freshmen and young teams. I mean, Lenore Sellers was a redshirt freshman in 24, and you saw what he did. So there's two different aspects of it, but I certainly think when you've got a lot of older guys like we do this year, not just on game days, but there's just an understanding and an expectation and a standard of how things are done day in, day out, and I'm seeing that currently happen.
4: I think when you look at a team, let me rephrase that. Not every experienced veteran is going to be a leader, right? And think about it from playing, high school sports or whatever it may be. Not every senior was a leader. You know what I mean? Just because they've been playing for 3 or 4 years doesn't mean that you turn to them and say, all right, you're going to be my guiding light here. What do I need to do? Some of them weren't mature enough to do that. And I think that can also be the same thing when you talk about college football as well. But when you have a team as experienced as this one is, and the other week we went over the snap count of just how much football the projected starters have played in their college career, you got a lot of guys that have played a lot of football. Again, not every single one of them is going to be your guiding light leader like a Demetrius Knight was a couple years ago, but the more of them you have, the better chance that most of them are, or a good majority of them are going to pan out to be that leadership you need.
6: Yeah, all this experience they have is great. It really is. Like, you're going to have, for the most part, I mean, look at the defense primarily. Like, you're going to have a guy that is like at least a junior or senior starting at like almost every position on the defense, right? Like maybe you see Jazavian Currents out there in the secondary, or maybe it's David Busey. That adds another guy that's been here for a while to the fold. You're not going to have many young guys out there on that defense. And then you look at the offense, I think it's mostly like the same deal. Like, you have a ton of experience all over the place. That said, those experienced guys bring different things to the table. Some guys are leaders, like you mentioned, Tyler. Some guys are a little bit more reserved. Some guys are lead by example. So, and some guys can be a little rah-rah maybe, right? A little speak with your voice, right? Leading that way. So everyone's different in that way. And maybe some guys just aren't leaders. Maybe some guys just kind of follow the pack, go about their business, but they're really good players. Like, it's okay if they have all these different things. So long as they have, I think a little bit of everything can really help.
4: Yeah, and you can't force people to be the type of leader that they're not. And we obviously focus on Lenore Sellers a lot because he's the quarterback. He's the face of the team. But he's the more reserved type, right? And you know, his leadership comes from, and I think Beamer alluded to it there in the clip, comes from the play on the field, right? When he goes out there and has the third and Sellers play against Clemson, like, that is his version of leadership. I say this all the time. I don't think he's going to be the guy that stands on a table in the locker room and gives the inspiring, rowdy speech before they run out of the tunnel. You know, that's just not his personality. And that's okay, because everybody has their different ways of doing it. But, you know, making sure you have a little mix of everything on a team, I feel like it's good, because you do need the rowdy guy. You do need the guy that's going to motivate and give a speech. And I think last year when you looked at, you know, the Texas A&M game, as things were slipping between their fingers there, it didn't seem like they had that guy on the sidelines that was there to fire everybody up. And, you know, again, you need that. You need guys that go out there and show their leadership by their play on the field. And having a good mix and balance on your team is very important.
6: It's not even about just firing guys up. Like, there's only so much you could do to fire guys up when your lead is slipping away in that Texas A&M game. What you need in situations like that, I would take more so a guy or two that is going to keep everything together. Keep the guy that is the glue of the team, that when times are going tough, you got a captain to kind of steer the ship. Now, you could say that's the coach, but and Beamer to some degree for sure. But I think you could look at players as, because players understand players the best, right? They're all in the same boat as 18 to 22-year-old kids that are going out there trying to get the job done. And you need those guys like your Demetrius. I think Demetrius Knight's a perfect example of what you want. When times are tough, you got guys like that in the locker room that have been through it and can kind of navigate through these uncharted waters, if you will.
4: Yeah, no doubt about it. Speaking of experience, what's the balance? Would you rather have a more experienced team or a team full of blue chip guys that are maybe a little bit on the younger side? Beamer addressed that yesterday as well with us on the halftime show. We'll get into that answer coming up next. It is The Extra Point, Tyler and Jack, on your Friday on The Game.
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4: Welcome back in. Extra Point. Tyler and Jack on your Friday here on The Game. Reminder, 2 weeks from today, August 28th, we'll be out at Charwood Golf Club in West Columbia for the game Summer Golf Classic, presented by 107.5 The Game and the Lexington County Gamecock Club. We'll have the Gamecock Club's onion sausage for breakfast, the libations bar provided by Saki's Wine and Spirits, the Little Pigs for lunch, and the golf gun makes its return with proceeds going to Camp Discovery. We want to see you out there. Give Charver a call at 803-755-2000. Hit the number 2 to sign up for the game's Summer Golf Classic, as we'll be talking about week zero that day because those games kick off the following day, and we'll be off and running for the college football season. Yesterday, again, we talked to Coach Beamer on the halftime show. And we tried to, you know, talk about other things besides the same stuff he's been asked at the press conference in the past couple weeks. But one topic that comes up a lot in college football these days is experience versus elite young talent, where you look at a team like Indiana that, yeah, they weren't loaded with blue chip 4- and 5-star guys left and right, like the Ohio States and Alabamas and Texases of the world and all that kind of stuff. But they had tons of experience, tons of guys that had played a lot of football. And that was a big reason, in addition to having an elite coach in Kurt Cignetti, why they went on to win the national championship. So we asked Coach Beamer yesterday where he falls on that conversation of experience versus young talent.
12: The experience and the depth, just the length of the season is longer, the wear and tear, we're playing 9 SEC games. When you've got more players that you could win with, that's a bonus. When you've got more experienced guys that just understand the rigors of this league, they understand how hard it is to win football games. When you got a bunch of, to me, I tell our players all the time, and I say this all the time, that you win with people. And when you've got just a bunch of really good people on your team, that guys with depth that you can win football games with, I just don't think you can have, you know, enough of that. And I know you look at Indiana last season. I mean, there's a lot of reasons that they had the year they had, number one draft pick and their number one draft pick, really good coach. I understand all that, but they were an older team, and the average fan probably couldn't name any player on Indiana's team outside of Fernando Mendoza, and that's not to knock some of the other players they had, because I know, you know, there's Becker, the receiver, and Surratt, and all these great players they had. I get all that, but the average fan, they knew Mendoza, and it was just a really good team of a bunch of older guys that were really good, solid football players, and you saw what happened.
4: What do you think about that?
6: I agree. I think experience outranks everything when you look at the team. I think having that matters, right? So I think you pin it up against each other. Like, young talent is great, but it's still guys that are as talented as they may be. They're inexperienced at this level, and the college game is a lot different than high school. So I think having guys that have been through it, I think it doesn't automatically mean that it's going to lead to more success, but I think you give yourself a better chance when you have veterans in the rooms. And we've seen over the last few years, I mean, since 24, you know, they had that really experienced team that everything just came together that season. And then last year, you had some older guys, but a lot of it was new pieces, a lot of younger guys, and then you had the 4-8 season. So I think getting back to having more experience is going to help this team this season.
4: And, you know, we talk about this from the context now of, you know, the portal and all that kind of stuff and how your experience level on your team changes year to year. But this has been a proof of concept for a while that experience can outweigh what elite young talent might be. And let's look at, you know, some of those like Boise State teams or really elite G5 teams from back in the day during the BCS era. The reason why those teams were so good is you had a collection of guys that had played together for 3 and 4 years, you know, gelling and knowing each other better than anybody, going up against really talented teams like the Oklahomas of the world and that Fiesta Bowl that, you know, had a lot of talent on it, you know, Adrian Peterson at running back and all that kind of stuff, but not to the experience level of what Boise State was bringing to the table. And look, it's not a guarantee every time that the more experienced team is going to win, but you see those situations from back then and say, okay, that's just a really well-oiled experienced machine that Boise State has, because you have a bunch of guys that have played football together for a long period of time and guys that have seen and been in a lot of situations compared to maybe what Oklahoma was bringing to the table then.
6: Yeah, and I think it's fine to have a blend of both. I think that is okay. But I think I'd lean towards, when I'm putting together a roster, I want more older guys on the team that have been there. Now, if I'm picking between certain positions of, okay, do I want the younger, more talented player, but he's less experienced? Or do I want the older guy who is more experienced, but maybe less talented, not as productive? I still think, it depends on the position. Some cases, I'll take the young guy. Other cases, like, I think quarterback's a good example. I think I'd take the older guy who's been there and done that. Maybe, I don't know. I it really depends. But for the overall team as a whole, you like to have guys that have been there.
4: How long does your star rating in high school last as a true identity in college football, do you think?
6: Ooh, that's a good question.
4: Because let's think about this from the context of a guy like Jackson Arnold, right? What he's going, is this his third? No, this is his fourth year in college football because he sat for most of his first year there at Oklahoma. He's not a five-star anymore, right? Like, he was five-star coming out of high school, and that was the reason why Oklahoma was like, yeah, Dylan Gabriel, you can go to Oregon. We got our guy, and that obviously didn't end up working out, didn't end up working out at Auburn last year as well. Nobody looks at Jackson Arnold and said, oh, that guy's a five-star, right? He has lost that status in college football.
6: Yeah, so it depends. I think probably if you have, I mean, when does that really wear off?
4: I think it can depend on how much you play, too.
6: Yeah.
4: That factors in as well.
6: I think by year two, if you're playing, I think it kind of wears off. But if you're like a guy that sits on the bench, like if you're a quarterback who is waiting behind somebody, and you're like, I don't know. I mean, that's a good question. I really don't know the answer. I would maybe say by like year two, I think it wears off.
4: Maybe we should put this in the context of like games played. Like started or legitimately played enough. Like if you're 15 to 20 games in your college career,
6: you're no longer a high school prospect with a star attached.
4: Yeah. Now you can be a five-star quarterback at a high school that's playing at an elite level to where people say, okay, that's justified, but you're now defined by what you're doing in college, not what your star rating was.
6: Yeah. So it is a very interesting question. I've never really thought about that.
4: Yeah. And because again, we're always so quick to label guys, oh, that guy's a bust, or wow, that guy was a three-star and he's, you know, going to win the Heisman Trophy.
6: Yeah.
4: He should have been a five-star. Well, he wasn't.
6: Stars don't matter, man.
4: They're a guide.
6: Yeah.
4: Right. Of like, all right. And look, there are plenty of people out there that get paid a lot of money to evaluate high school talent, to project how they're going to be in college. But it's still just a guideline of like, all right, based on what we've seen, we believe this guy is the best edge rusher in the country. We believe this guy's the best wide receiver in this class. Does that mean they're going to go be a first round pick in 3 or 4 years? I don't know.
6: No, I don't know.
4: I'd love to run the numbers on this, but I'd say close to half, if not more often than not. Usually it doesn't end up being that way.
6: No, it doesn't. It's the stars are just, it is interesting though to see where these, and you know, it's funny, it makes me think of that. Chris always does a story every single week during the season heading into the next game coming up with like, it's called like star power or something where he does different, he looks at every position and what those guys were rated coming out of high school. So it is interesting from that perspective. Again, you can really find some quote unquote diamonds in the rough that maybe three stars or whatever, but they end up being some of the best players in your team. Like it's always possible. Not every five star pans out is the message here.
4: Well, hey, South Carolina's got a lot of blue chip talent on this team. They've also got a lot of experience coming in this year, and hopefully that's a recipe for success once the season starts in 22 days. Speaking of starting, school gets started next week for students here at the University of South Carolina. What did your dorm look like when you were in college? We're going to have an interesting discussion on the other side. Be sure to text in your answer coming up next. It is the Extra Point, Tyler and Jack, on your Friday on the game.
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21: The Raiders rookie quarterback Fernando Mendoza looked spectacular in his preseason debut last night. 10 for 17, 97 yards, and a touchdown. Mendoza led the offense with precision. But Kirk Cousins, on the other side, in the midst of what may end up being a quarterback battle in 2026, was also electric. 5 for 6, 50 yards, and a score. I'm Drake Toll.
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4: All right, welcome back in. It is the Extra Point. Tyler and Jack wrapping up hour number one here on your Friday on the Game. Next week, students back in class at the University of South Carolina. Jack, you had a dorm when you started college, right?
6: Mm-hmm.
4: Would you have ever paid anybody to decorate and or design your dorm for you?
6: No. I've seen some of these on TikTok. It's just like, have fun cleaning that up when the school year's over.
4: So I've seen this too. It's a TikTok trend where students are paying tens of thousands of dollars to have somebody come in and decorate their dorm for them to look good for Instagram and TikTok and all that kind of stuff. One of those companies is Mary Margaret Designs, which is run by a former elementary school teacher, Shelley Gates, out of Mississippi, where she charges up to $20,000 to transform dorms into a TikTok-worthy study sanctuary.
6: So stupid. I don't know. I get you want it to feel like home, but yeah, I'm not spending $20,000 on a freaking dorm room that, mind you, I mean, most of those kids are probably sharing a dorm room too.
4: What did your dorm look like in college?
6: So I really only had a dorm my freshman year at USC Beaufort, and luckily we didn't have to share. I was in a 4-bedroom, little like apartment style room.
4: Okay.
6: Let's see. My bed was over the back right corner. The only thing that came with the place was the bed frame,
4: mm-hmm.
6: the mattress. You could put a topper on, which I think I did. And then they had like this dresser desk kind of thing that I think was connected. And it was you know, adjacent on the other side in the back left corner. So that was lined up there. TV was on the dresser. It was kind of angled a little bit to the right a little bit so I could watch TV. And then it was an open closet that was at the feet of the bed. So
4: anything on the walls or anything like that?
6: Yeah, I had trying to think, dude. I mean, this is 2018. I had different pictures. I think of family and just I wasn't like a big poster guy.
4: Yeah.
6: But yeah. Oh, I remember I did actually have my I had my old high school football jersey framed.
4: Okay. Shadow box.
6: Yeah, shadow box. But as it currently stands, my jersey sits in my closet. And it's not in the frame anymore. The frame was way too big. So if I ever get it reframed, it's going to be a lot tighter, a lot smaller.
4: Okay.
6: The shadow box was way too big. But yeah, that was hanging on the wall. That was the main thing that was hanging up on my wall.
4: Yeah, and that technically is not a dorm. That's more of an apartment, right?
6: Yeah. Well, it was a dorm. I mean, it was on campus and everything.
4: So it was on. Okay. That's a pretty nice on campus.
6: I'll tell you, USC Buford, man. Shout out, man. That was the best year of college I had. It was so much fun. It's like going to another year of high school, man. And it's a small campus. But it's like you got everything you need there. It was awesome.
4: Nameless texter texts in and says his dorm room, cinder blocks, one room, two guys, two single beds, two desks, two school dressers, two closets. That's all you need. I mean, really, and especially in college, I don't know how much time you're actually spending in your dorm. Because, again, you're going to class. You're hanging out with people.
6: I would say a good bit, though, I feel like, for some people that are because honestly, dude, I mean, I think it is a real thing. Like, it is tough meeting new people.
4: It can be, yeah.
6: It can definitely be tough. I remember my first year at USC, dude. My sophomore year when I transferred here, it was tough, man, making friends right away. So, because especially when you live off campus.
4: Sure.
6: Living on campus, it was way easier to make friends because you're living with random people and whatnot. And you spend so much time with them that it becomes so easy. Like, I'm still friends with a lot of the guys that I lived with in my freshman year, but... Yeah, man, you definitely do spend a little bit of time in those dorms.
4: But nobody's dorm was designed by an interior designer when you were in school.
6: Like, guys had, my friends had, posters up and stuff. And
4: that's about as far as you'll go, right?
6: Yeah. And I remember, the bed was elevated enough to where you could put, I think I had, a mini fridge underneath. I think I had, another, storage spot. Maybe for more clothes or something under my bed. But, yeah, really beyond that, it was great. I mean, the setup was awesome. And, yeah, you really don't need – seeing all this design stuff is just, it just feels like such a waste of money, honestly. I can understand for an apartment, that's totally different. But for a dorm, you're only living in for 1 year.
4: Mm-hmm.
6: I could not imagine doing all that for clicks and views.
4: And I would assume you'd have to be a pretty good influencer to where you're already making some money to justify it. Because, again, if you're...
6: Yeah.
4: And here's the thing. If you're a good enough influencer, I guess you make your own money. But, I imagine a lot of parents are paying for this, too.
6: Oh, 100%.
4: Hey, we're already paying your tuition. We're already paying for your books. But, yeah, sure, we'll pay $15,000 for somebody to design your dorm room so you can look good on Instagram or TikTok.
6: So ridiculous.
4: Yeah, I didn't know this was a thing. I've come across it too on Twitter and stuff like that, and I'm like, okay, sure.
6: What did your dorm look like in college?
4: Well, see, I went to community college first.
6: Okay.
4: And it was in my hometown, so I just lived with my parents. But when I went to Georgia, I had an apartment. But my apartment, very bare. I literally had nothing on the walls.
6: Yeah.
4: I had an old couch. I had I don't even know where it came from, a little TV stand that I put a bunch of sports memorabilia on in front of the TV, and had a gaming chair in the bedroom, and that was really kind of the extent of my, and a table, of course, but that was the extent of my furniture, really.
6: I agree.
4: Nothing allowed. I didn't really think about it, right? And I did spend a good bit of time at my apartment, but I didn't need aesthetics. I was all right, I live here, I cook here, wash my clothes here, but I don't really need anything other than that.
6: Just the basic necessities. That's how it was because I lived at one apartment complex here in Columbia for 3 years of college, and I had to come back for an extra semester. And dude, when I tell you, like, I lived at, like, I think Casey Cove is what it was called, like, mm-hmm. in Columbia. Barest of bones as it could get. Bed, dresser that they gave you, hanging clothes, and that's it. Like, keep it simple for one semester. So, well,
4: best of luck to everybody as you start school next week. And I don't know, we'll see if there's any USC dorms that are making the rounds on TikTok and Instagram. Our number two on the way. We'll get back into Jaden Daniels' saga on the other side here in the game.
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0: Welcome back in. Extra Point. Tyler and Jack wrapping up hour number two here on your Friday on the game. Jack, you know, you mentioned yesterday you're going to be on the high school football beat a little bit this season as well. What's your first game that you're going to be covering? Do you know yet?
1: Yeah, Fort Mill Clover is my first game at Fort Mill next Friday. So I'm looking forward to it, man. This is like my, I think like my third or fourth year doing freelancing.
0: Okay.
1: Doing, getting a little, you know, extra money here. And
0: Never hurts.
1: Honestly, man, I love covering high school football. It's fun, man. It's a good time being out there on Friday nights. Takes me back. It's fun. So, yeah, that'll be fun going to see what Fort Mill and Clover are going to be like this year.
0: Now, is it the same staff that you played for?
1: No. This is actually, so my last year of high school is, so my 2018 was my last year, but last season was 2017.
0: Okay.
1: That was the last season of the previous coaching staff.
0: Gotcha.
1: The same coach has been there since 2018, and he coached my brother for 4 years. So,
0: gotcha. Okay.
1: Yeah.
0: Very cool. It's still cool that you get to go cover your former team.
1: No, it's cool. It's cool for sure. But yeah, so that all starts next Friday.
0: Yeah, very cool. And again, there's some high school football going on around the state tonight. A lot of the private schools in action for the proper start of the high school football season. Again, next week, we'll talk with Justin about all teams being in action for week two, I guess, technically, in the high school football scoreboard show coming up next Friday at 7 p.m. right here on 107.5 The Game. For this weekend, as far as football content goes, you got plenty of NFL preseason action going on. Of course, we're getting down to the nitty-gritty when it comes to Major League Baseball with about a month and a half left in the regular season. Where are you going with your future headline this weekend?
1: Yeah, so we got the Browns playing tomorrow. They are going to be playing at 1 o'clock tomorrow, and we do know that Deshaun Watson is going to be starting for the Browns. And then next week, when the Browns play in week two of the preseason, it'll be Shedeur Sanders. Now, I imagine that both guys are going to be playing each week.
0: Yes, they are.
1: Yeah. So both guys will get an opportunity to play. We know this is a big quarterback battle. Todd Monken, head coach for the Browns, has talked about it in his press conferences. And I think this is where we start to see the first signs of a little bit of separation. Even though Watson's getting the start, you know, he is coming off the major injury. He hasn't played in a while. He hasn't been very good playing with the Browns either. I think I'm going to give the edge to Shedeur outshining him tomorrow. When we come back in here on Monday, we're going to be talking about Shedeur Sanders takes the first step forward in this QB competition and has the edge heading into week two.
0: It's like we're on the same page. That is exactly what my headline was going to be, too. I think Shedeur significantly outplays Deshaun Watson tomorrow night. And look, Deshaun has not taken a competitive snap in a football game in 2 years. October of 2024 was the last time that he played. Like, that's a lot of rust to knock off, in addition to injuries that have piled up. I don't know what we're getting out of Deshaun Watson, quite frankly. I don't think he's the best option for the Browns. Again, I know that they paid him a boatload of money, so he has to be there. But even when he was playing the last couple years, it's very clear he's not the same quarterback that he was, in addition to all the off-the-field stuff you got to deal with, too.
1: Yeah, so they're at the Bears tomorrow, 1 o'clock, NFL Network in Chicago. And, yeah, it's just there's so many questions about Watson, right? He's only 30 years old, but, man, it's been a while since we've seen him be like Deshaun Watson, probably going back to when he was with the Texans, and that was like 2020, 2019.
0: Yeah. And he balled out, which is why, you know,
1: he got the contract. That's why the Browns traded for him. Yeah.
0: Right.
1: But, and this goes beyond the allegations that were out there, like as soon as he got to the Browns, like he just has not played well at all. And injuries have played a big part in that. He's been banged up and whatnot, obviously coming off some major injuries here, but yeah, I got a little bit more confidence in Shedeur. I think people, look, am I the biggest Shedeur fan? No. Do I think he's going to be the long-term answer for the Browns? Absolutely not. But at least for this season, I think he wins the job out of camp. So I think he's going to take a good step forward against the Bears tomorrow.
0: It is really funny that, like, because for our entire lives, the Browns have been bad, right? They've had small little pockets of
1: like the
0: kind of success.
1: Like the Baker Mayfield years, they had a little bit of success.
0: Right, but like more often than not, we just default to, all right, well, that'll be their quarterback for a while. They'll add him to that list of quarterbacks on the back of that guy's jersey. Yeah. Then they'll end up drafting somebody else. Like, I like Todd Monken a lot. I think he was a great play caller. But it's like, all right, well, they're probably going to fire him in about 2 to 3 years and go hire somebody else. It's just a it's so fascinating how the Browns just on this, like, death loop of always just being bad to awful.
1: Yeah. And I honestly, I don't even know how long Todd Monken's going to last in Cleveland. That just did not feel like a hire that is going to work out long term. And honestly, man, when you look at the quarterback class for next year, like, I think there's going to be somebody else not calling plays, but running the show at quarterback next year for the Browns. And yeah, I don't know. So I think, and I think especially with Shador getting the start in week two of the preseason, they'll be playing the Bills week two back in Cleveland. If he can get the upper hand this weekend, man, he gives himself a really good chance with a chance to start in week two of the preseason to, like, win this job and separate himself for good.
0: Well, we'll see how right we are. We'll react to it coming up on Monday. Enjoy the weekend, Jack. We'll talk to you then.
1: You too, buddy.
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2: Sports

0: whether it's Sellers, Duckworth, Cutter Woods, this guy, you're protecting him.
1: Yeah.
0: Do not hit him. Protect him. Make sure nobody else gets to him. Those guys, I don't know what color he's wearing. The guys in the white, prevent them from getting to him.
1: Yeah.
0: Right? That's your objective here.
1: Yeah.
0: Now, you can't grab the face mask. Try not to grab the uniform and just keep them on their side.
1: Right. So, but you got to think. So, what do you want to hear? Like, just, do I think we'll hear anything that you can actually take away? No. No, I don't. But what would you like to hear? I'll say it. I'm kind of being that guy who's like, at least, just tell me something negative. Just like, man, defense stunk. Offensive line couldn't block anybody. Like,
0: this is also
1: give us something to chew on.
0: Depending on how much information we get, it's like, man, offense went out there and they were going up and down the field, scoring touchdowns left and right. The running backs were getting 12 yards a carry. It's like, well, this defense is awful. What's going on? We're going to overreact to something.
1: Yeah, so just go ahead. Give us a little bit of honesty. All right, 803-404-6100 to get Ryan Beard coming up, Coastal Carolina head man. We'll speak with him coming up at 12:30. But up next, we'll get back into some of what Shane Beamer had to say from yesterday. 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

0: of Shania Twain's best albums.
1: I'm going to say the same thing. I was like, who does this sound like? Shania's a good one.
0: That's Shania back in the day.
2: That's Larkin Poe.
0: Oh, sorry. I'm not catching on. It's Friday. I'm just being silly. I'm so silly. I'm a silly little goose. 803-404-6100. We do have a question for you, Chris. Chris Deering joining us, second segment here. Quarterback situation at River Bluff. What can you tell us?
3: They are very likely probably going to play two quarterbacks, is my opinion. They have a senior and a sophomore that they both played last year. I think we're seeing them play both this year. I know the one scrimmage that I know they had, the senior looked really good. And if you give me 1 second, I can tell you his name, I think. But I think they're going to play both of those kids, because Perry Parks likes to have some depth. Braden Moore is the senior. He's good. He might get the start, you know, just because he's a senior. But again, I think both kids will play. I know they've changed some guys on from defense to offense, and I think personally they have one of the best receivers in the area, in Darius Carter. I think the kid's really good. He's committed to Coastal Carolina, and I'm looking for big things from him this season.
0: Zach asks, how are the Batesburg-Leesville Panthers going to be this year?
3: So that's maybe, to me, one of the big question marks, because they had two kids last year that, if I'm not mistaken, they accounted for about 80% of their offense. They had a rusher that went over 2,000 yards. They had a receiver that went over 1,000 yards. So they have a lot to replace. I know they were in the top 10 in the preseason poll by the prep writers. But I'll be honest, I was not one of the ones to put them in the top 10 because there's just too many question marks for me right now. But I've made my schedule out through the month of September, and I think I have them in week 3 or 4. I can't remember which one. So I will be seeing them sort of early to see how they've, you know, restocked, replenished. But they've lost a lot. Anytime a high school team loses 3,000 yards worth of production in two players, that's hard to replace.
4: To the shock of everyone, Chris, Dutch Fork is number 1 in 5A going into the season. I asked a similar question to Justin Hall this morning on one of the other shows, but any reason to think that they're not going to continue to dominate and win another championship this year?
3: Well, you know, we're calling it the Dutch Fork Invitational until somebody can break that four-year streak of state championships. With 5A not being split, I think it's going to be a little bit more difficult for Dutch Fork to navigate the playoffs, but I'm never going to bet against Tom Knotts. They've played the transfer portal well. They got a lot of new faces that's going to play really big roles in there. And I think Jackson Knotts he proved something to me in that state championship game last year. That kid is tough as nails. I mean, he's Tom Knotts' son. That's no surprise. But he got battered by Somerville in that state championship game last year, and he kept getting up and coming back for more. So I think he's got to have that, you know, not lose mentality, and that's going to radiate to the rest of the team. And, again, they got some receivers, Malik Miller, Corey Miller, got some defensive linemen, Peyton Bishop, Jaden Worth was already there. He's committed to Clemson. Yeah, that's going to be hard. They're going to be hard to beat. Let's just face the facts. They don't open next week like most teams do, but they'll start their season on the 28th, and I'm sure they'll be ready, chomping at the bit to get out there and show what they have.
0: Let's get into a little bit of action. Ben Lippin tonight and Northside Christian. Quick breakdown on those. What do you see about those two going into the season?
3: So I know Ben Lippin, they also got some transfers in that's going to help them. They got the quarterback from Ridgeview that played a good bit last year. You know, Trey Howard, the starting quarterback for Ridgeview this year, he got hurt in game 2 and was lost for the season last year. And they played two different quarterbacks, and you figured they had three quarterbacks on the roster that played or were expected to play last year, and somebody had to go, and so one of the kids transferred to Ben Lippin. I know they got a couple other transfers in, and I think they're going to be better. They're going to be improved, but, you know, they're playing in a SCISA classification that's got Northwood Academy out of Charleston, who won the state championship last year, Heathwood Hall, who came with the runner-up, and then a Hammond team that I think is wanting to get their title back as being the kings of SCISA. So that's going to be tough going for them. But, yeah, they get a kickoff tonight. Don't know much about Spartanburg Christian, but Philip is going on the road, so it'll be interesting to see if they can pull that off. And then Dean Howell over at Northside Christian, I know he's got a competitive team. He's always going to have a competitive team. So hopefully they can get things started in the right direction tonight as well.
4: We'll go back to the text line here. Co-pilot wants to know your thoughts on Fairfield Central.
3: Loaded, absolutely loaded. I voted them number two in the preseason poll, right behind defending champion Bamberg Earhart. So I expect them to be really good. They have a receiver that's committed to Gardner Webb. I fully expect him to be a 1 year at Gardner Webb and then transfer to a bigger school. Tydarius Shannon, he is, if you go and watch his huddle film, he's got everything you want in a big time receiver. I have them early in the season as well. Actually, I think I have them in week two against Chester. So I think Fairfield Central is going to be really good. They got a lot back. You know, they were one play away from playing in a state championship last year. So they are really good. I think they're loaded. They're now in 1A, which is expanded. I think there's about 70 schools in 1A. And 1A will be split into two classifications for the state championships, like 5A have been the last few years. So I definitely think Fairfield Central is going to be a contender in the upper division of the Class 1A.
0: About 2 minutes left with you. You're going to the Lexington Jamboree tonight. What are you looking for in that Jamboree?
3: Well, I was just looking at my weather app when we went to break, and the feel-like temperature outside is 110 right now. Looking for all these jamborees to get played tonight that's still scheduled. I think it might be some delayed, like I said, delayed starts. But, you know, this is to get kids out in front of a crowd. Coaches aren't on the field like they are during a scrimmage. You want to get like game-like situations. And it'll be sad if we don't get these things in tonight because of weather, but just looking for teams to get out there and compete and you know, have a chance to work some kinks before they play a real game, excuse me, next week. And I know when I was playing, we never got to play in Sertoma down in Charleston, and that was one of the disappointments when I was coming along. But I know there's a lot of one scheduled across the state tonight, and hopefully the weather cooperates and we get them all in and everybody gets, you know, a dress rehearsal for next Friday, and then we really get it started next Friday with week one. We've done away with that week zero nonsense.
0: All right, things done. All right, you're on the play clock here. About 30 seconds real quick. Camden Bulldogs, we got a question about them. How are they?
3: Again, another team I think that's really good, Grayson Rimp, the quarterback, another coach's son. I think they're going to be really good. They're going to be good defensively. I think they got some talent offensively. They are going to be a contender, most definitely. I think they're in 2A now. So I think I had Camden at number 3 or 4 in my preseason poll.
0: 20 seconds. No,
3: I had them 4 and 3A. Yep, 4 and 3A.
0: No huddle. 20 seconds. Johnsonville.
3: Ooh. Johnsonville's ranked. I'll be honest, I know a little bit about Johnsonville. I think they're going to be good. They can run the football. They run that wing tee, I believe, and they could be hard to beat in Class A.
0: Excellent work. You're on your A game, and we're only in the Jamboree week. We'll get to more next week with you when we actually get the season going. I appreciate the questions coming in. Y'all take care. We can't get to all of them. Chris, good luck tonight. Best of wishes. Stay cool out there.
3: All right, appreciate it. You guys have a great weekend, and thanks again for having me.
0: Glad to have you. Glad to have you. Football season's here. When you hear the voice of Chris Deering, you know, it's high school season. We'll come back and wrap up hour number two. It's the Halftime Show.
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7: 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Former LSU quarterback Jaden Daniels sent a cease and desist letter revoking LSU's use of his NIL rights after the program reassigned his Heisman-winning number 5 jersey to cornerback DJ Pickett. While Pickett was promised the number during recruitment, Daniels' camp expressed frustration over the perceived disrespect to his LSU football legacy. I'm Addie Bates.
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0: 217 on a Friday afternoon. This is it. I think actually I got confused in my tweet earlier. I said last weekend before college football.
1: Not quite. One
0: more. Two weekends away, which allows vacation time for some. One of those being Mr. Peter Burns, but he is joining us this afternoon. Parts unknown, but Mr. Burns, thank you for taking time out on a Friday to join us to talk a little football. Hopefully you've enjoyed the week with the family and the kids.
2: I mean, again, you know how it is. When you got an 8-year-old and 6-year-old, you need a vacation from the vacation.
0: Very true.
2: So, I mean, that's the issue. So yes, we are ready for the season, boys. I mean, again, you got my hopes up when I was saying the last weekend without college football.
0: Yeah, I got my hopes up too. I was all excited. You know how it is working with co-hosts. They correct you and they bring you down, and then they say,
1: "That's what I'm here for, Bill."
2: Don't ever let the facts. I've learned that. It's like today's the 12-year anniversary of us launching the SEC Network.
0: Really?
2: Don't ever let the facts get in the way of the good storytelling. Okay. Like I learned that from Coach Spurrier a lot of the times when he was out there.
1: And, that's true. Peter Mint.

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0: that in a little bit. We'll stay with Gamecock football on the other side, get you some updates from some of the players that are going to be taking part tomorrow night. Lots more to do on a Friday postgame show.
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3: 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And that's Jalen Brooks at the 10, the 5. Jalen going for it. Touchdown, Carolina. Touchdown, Jalen Brooks.
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3: 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He's thrown 6 touchdown passes on the night.
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0: minutes of our second hour. Again, coming up top of the hour, the headlines of the day, more on the Gamecock Notebook, a little bit more from Shane Beamer, and a couple of his defensive players. We'll do that for you coming up around 5:15. Again, just going over the story. Butch Husky passed away at the age of 54, the former New York Met, played a little bit for the Mariners, and I believe a little bit for the Sox as well, but had an all-star season for the old Columbia Mets back in 1991. And he was, I'm telling you, man, it was just fun to watch that year. So this one hurts for a kid who was a, the funny thing is, he's like a year younger than me. So I say kid, right? Like I was a kid. He was a kid. We were both kids. I mean, I was in college and he was playing minor league ball. But again, never a more fitting name for a player, perhaps, when you saw Butch than Butch Husky. Fifth apart. Let's get our poll updates here, Terry Ford. All of a sudden, Twitter doesn't want to cooperate with me. Here we go. Thank you, Twitter. All right, taking offensive line out of the conversation, which Gamecocks position group do you want to see the most progress from in this weekend's scrimmage? Again, we've had a change since we last gave you updates. Actually, a big change. Running backs now at 56.9%. So that was at like 51 earlier. So a lot of you voting for running backs since then. 25.5% wide receivers. 13.7% special teams, so that one ticked down a touch. And defensive backs now under 4%, 3.9%. So not a lot of, you know, and I don't want to say interest, but not as many people too concerned about that one.
1: Well, because, you know, Torian Gray, you just take for granted that he will coach him up and everything's going to be fine.
0: That's fair. But running backs way out front now at basically 57%. And that's where you and I landed.
1: Yeah.
0: That's where I am. I at least want to hear from either Coach Beamer or Coach Drayton or potentially Coach Bryce, that, hey, you know, player X really did himself some good this weekend.
1: Mm-hmm.
0: I think they want to say that.
1: I mean, yes, because look, you'd love to, and you're probably not going to get it. I shouldn't say that. Who knows? But you'd love to have a Rocket Sanders type situation where you got a one and then you can have like a 1B who gets 8 or 10 carries, but you have a pure one, a guy who can break tackles, get extra yards, make a dude miss, crack off a big play or two, a guy that the other team has to game plan for.
0: Right.
1: You'd love to have that. Now, can you go running back by committee? Sure you can. And teams have been successful. No one's saying it doesn't work. But in a perfect world, if you could have that number, what they used to call in the old days, that bell cow.
0: Bell cow. The bell cow back, absolutely.
1: Bell cow, Jay Phillips. We could have a bell cow back that week in and week out, you know, if healthy, he could make a difference for you.
0: Mm-hmm.
1: That's a perfect world. Because,
0: mm-hmm.
1: look, we talk about Kendall throwing it. Kendall, in the perfect world, likes to run it. Kendall Browse,
0: yeah.
1: The OC.
0: Yeah.
1: And Kendall Browse will run it, especially if you can't stop it. Kendall Browse will keep running it.
0: Right.
1: So if that running game is working, then all of a sudden, that can open up everything, especially if you have bell cow back.
0: Right. By the way, we won't today. And the Butch Husky news broke. At least I saw that during the break. Mm-hmm. We will touch on that story. You know, what if Army and Navy were in the playoff chase? Because last year, Navy, if there was a 24 school playoff,
1: they'd been in.
0: Navy would have been in.
1: Uh-huh,
0: and
1: sure.
0: What does that do to the Army Navy game? And you know, they're in the same conference. I'll just say real quick before you do, Jay or Nay, I really think that the Army and Navy folk and CBS television are going to have to figure out a way to do two things: A, make the Army Navy game the conference game, and B, have it stand alone on either
1: a
0: Thursday night,
1: a weeknight,
0: or just work with everybody. Because you just can't have it stand alone before December.
1: Now if you expand the playoff and do all these things we're talking about.
0: Yeah, so the only standalone opportunity would be a Thursday night.
1: I think that'll be a nice showcase.
0: Yeah.
1: To play it during the week.
0: Yeah.
1: That's just me.
0: So, but we'll see.
1: All right, we'll get it for you, Harry. Jay and A. I got one quick, well, we'll try to get two, but here's one.
0: Okay.
1: This is Caleb Herring, Edge at South Carolina, talking about the freshman Edge, Julian Walker.
2: Man, yeah, Julian, he's powerful. He's a really powerful kid. You know, he comes in the same every single day. He comes in with that competitive edge to push, you know, to push the older guys, push everybody in that room, really. But, yeah, Julian, he's been coming in doing great things, and I'm just proud to see what he's become from spring to now.
1: Okay, Jay or Nay. At some point during his freshman year, Julian Walker will take over and be the starter at Edge.
0: Oh, wow. Oh, wow.
1: There's one for you.
0: I'm going to say nay in this. Well, because you already asked who could do the other one. It's a big ask.
1: It's a lot. I mean, dude's got talent, but that's a lot
0: of the SEC. I wasn't ready for that. I'm going to say nay, just because I think the odds are a little against it. Playing time, yeah, but you know what? Shane's already told us. If they can play, they can play, and if he's earning it. Now, the caveat would be if Dylan is unable.
1: That opens up things different, right?
0: You know, yes. I mean, so all of a sudden you might ask me, Terry, you see Julian Walker starting in week two against Towson?
1: At this point.
0: Maybe I'd say Jay for that. Doing, so, right. Again, that's why we need sometimes a third category of Jay or Nay. Like, what's the Jay or Nay equivalent of wait and see? I don't have one. I need one of those.
1: Yeah, it's not like... See, doesn't have a real ring to it.
0: But I tell you what, man. The kid is getting some buzz.
1: He's getting buzz. I mean, he's got a lot of talent. It's not the Dylan Stewart talent coming in, but Walker's got a ton of talent.
0: Yeah. Okay.
1: Well, you really...
0: Let's come back to that one. Let's come back to that one.
1: You want to come back to that one?
0: Yeah.
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11: It is Gamecock Notebook time on this Friday. Welcome back in. 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

0: 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Sports Radio 100.1 The Game on YouTube. And now, Jane versus the Internet. It's the post-game show on The Game Network.
1: Eleven minutes in front of 6 o'clock on this Friday. Welcome back in. Final few minutes of the post-game show. Jay and Terry with you. Gamecock scrimmage tomorrow night. We'll have a full reaction all day Monday. I was thinking about pulling like a Bobby Valentine.
2: Mm-hmm.
1: Trying to go.
2: Groucho Marx thing. Throwing the fake nose.
1: Well, what do you think
2: mustache.
1: if I go buy a yellow windbreaker? Like the security people have, and then if I put on the Bobby Valentine, you know.
2: Or how about this? How about the Nixon mask from Point Break?
1: Nah, it's too obvious.
2: Too obvious?
1: Because I mean, Bobby Valentine. If you put on the fake glasses and mustache, mm-hmm. that doesn't look fake.
2: How about the Connor Stallions?
1: Okay.
2: Mm-hmm.
1: I could do that.
2: Both the Connor Stallions. You got to count the guy with crazy eye like Connor Stallions.
1: Yeah. I just, you know, some of those people know like who I am, and I got to blend.
2: I think the fake the Groucho Marx would work.
1: All right. People don't know who Groucho Marx is, Terry.
2: Not anymore. Just you and I. Well, I mean, old dudes like us.
1: I mean, I do.
2: That's why I'm talking to you.
1: Yeah, I know. Right.
2: If I had a bunch of like people my kids' age in here, I wouldn't say Groucho Marx. Well, who the hell's that?
1: Is that the guy at the sandwich place in Five Points?
2: Right.
1: Yes, sort of.
2: Yeah, he makes great.
1: Sort of.
2: Great. I love that dipping sauce.
1: Sort of. It is good.
2: See, I'm talking to you, so I can say Groucho Marx, and you'll go, "Oh yeah, Tara, I get that."
1: Yeah. It's indirectly the same guy. It's not the
2: basically
1: same
2: it's
1: guy.
2: It's a fake face.
1: Yeah,
2: I still like the Nixon face from Point Break.
1: No, I'm not going to do that. But you know what though, Point Break is a good movie.
2: Point Break's a good movie. Yeah, the original.
1: Have they made a remake?
2: I think they made a remake. I think it's the original with Patrick Swayze and Keanu Reeves.
1: No, they didn't. They haven't remade.
2: I'm telling you now.
1: They haven't remade Point Break.
2: You know what? I think they did.
1: No, they did not. I think they re-released it, man. That's what you're thinking about.
2: Watch this.
1: They didn't remake
2: 2015, man.
1: Are you seriously?
2: Ready? Luke Bracey is Johnny Utah and Edgar Ramirez as Bodie, replacing Keanu Reeves and Patrick Swayze from the 1991 cult hit.
1: Same story?
2: Yeah. I told you.
1: That's why I've never heard of it then. Original, I had honest to God, no idea.
2: Mm-hmm.
1: No idea. No, original Point Break is good.
2: Yes.
1: No, it's good.
2: Original Point Break is cool. Okay, let's see the Point Break remake.
1: Eight people saw it.
2: Stop it. Oh, stop it. I was thinking eight people. You want to hear this really quick? Again, this is AI off of Google. 2015 remake of Point Break grossed $134 million worldwide. Budget was $105 million. But only earned, but ready, only earned $29 million in the U.S., $105 million in the U.S. and Canada, and $105 million internationally. What's wrong with these people internationally?
1: I don't know.
2: Only $29 million in the U.S. and Canada because we're not fools.
1: Well, who's? I had no idea.
2: Mm-hmm.
1: Did you watch any of the Iowa game last night, the Field of Dreams game?
2: No, I didn't either.
1: I saw the clips this morning, though, of all the old-timers coming out of the corn.
2: I like that.
1: That was kind of cool.
2: That was kind of cool. And here's why I didn't not watch it because I didn't want to. I'm going to lie to you. It just kind of skipped my mind. I started doing some other stuff last night and it skipped my mind.
1: I watched a few minutes of the Raiders, Cardinals.
2: I saw the replay of Mendoza's place.
1: Yeah.
2: I watched
1: a little bit. I didn't tune in, so I didn't see Cousins. I saw Mendoza play a minute, and I was like,
2: I'm going to say this about baseball. They do a lot of things wrong. I love that Field of Dreams game.
1: Yeah,
2: I think it's a great idea.
1: It's neat. So, I don't like how remote is that town?
2: Oh, it's remote.
1: Is it?
2: Yeah. It's remote.
1: Like if it was South Carolina, is it like going to like King Street or something? You wouldn't know, I guess. Yeah.
2: Sure,
1: that
2: man.
1: Sounds right.
2: Why not?
1: I need to ask Gunner that question. I don't know. I assume it's something like that. It's like going to Florence.
2: Right.
1: Yeah.
2: Right.
1: You know?
2: I just think it's a very, I like that baseball did it. I think it's something that makes sense for the game and like the feel and the history, because that movie kind of takes you into the history of the game.
1: It's good.
2: And look, there are people so split on that movie as years. I love that movie. I don't love it
1: the way I love some baseball movies, but I do enjoy it. I mean,
2: now, I like Bull Durham better. Bull Durham, I think, is my favorite baseball movie at the top of my head.
1: Yeah.
2: But I do love Field of Dreams. I think more of the story than the baseball stuff.
1: My favorite, my three favorites are Bull Durham, Major League, and League of Their Own. League of Their Own is so just so bleeping
2: it is
1: good.
2: Because Tom
1: and
2: Hanks is fantastic.
1: He's brilliant. And the John Lovitz guy, like you just,
2: John Lovitz.
1: I want a movie of nothing but John Lovitz's scout.
2: I know.
1: You know, like that would have been awesome because I remember the first time I saw it, and you know he like leaves him at Wrigley Field, and I'm like, when's he coming back? Yep. He's just gone. I was like, oh my God, what a cameo that was. Like, that was great.
2: I am Bull Durham, Major League. I fight with Field of Dreams a little bit ahead of League of Their Own, but I really like League of Their Own too.
1: I liked the natural.
2: Broncos, Falcons, and I.
1: Broncos,
2: baby. Broncos, 3.5-point favorites.
1: Broncos will win. Braves will win. What else you got?
2: Oh, Jets, Buccaneers. Jets are 6.5-point
1: favorites.
2: Go
1: Winnipeg. Winnipeg, man. Winnipeg.
2: Have a great weekend.
1: But not
2: Thanks
1: New York.
2: For watching. Thank you.
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0: no dime to him, but the body adjustment to rotate his frame around and to catch it with his hands and be able to stay in bounds while defenders draped all over him. I mean, that just stood out. That was outstanding. That was like, okay, the hype is for real, for real. We got to buy into it right now. He was on every single route in the tree. He's got elite speed. He could play anywhere on the field. You know, the fact that this guy slipped to the second round is kind of mind-blowing in my estimation, given the depth that we saw at wide receiver in this year's NFL draft. Like, how does a guy of this talent, you know, was able to last that long in the NFL draft? You know, he played at Ole Miss, so he didn't play for the Sisters of the Motherless Poor. I mean, he played at an esteemed university, one that was in the playoff last season. I mean, he's just so impressive. Mike Evans, any young man anymore. Hopefully he's going to be able to stay healthy. My cousin, and be able to get it done, but it would not remotely shock me. This may sound like a hot take. This may sound like, oh, Brad, you're a hostage of the moment. Sue me if I am, but I will go on record right now, and this shouldn't be an extension of the go-go gadget arm and a severe reach. Like, my arm is not going to be in a sling after I say this. He will be the most productive San Francisco 49er wide receiver this season. And you're getting him for absolutely nothing still in fantasy football drafts. He'll probably rise a couple of rounds after last night and based on some of the hype that is out there. But, you know, you got a bunch of dumbasses in your league and they're all half asleep at the wheel. And he'll probably slip in the double figure rounds. That's a guy that if you draft him, you're probably going to start him more often than not. Minimum 70 to 75 grabs for the distributor. He's going to jumpstart your fantasy roster if you take him this year.
1: 310-840-4910. So any and all of your thoughts on the rookies from last night, the top performances, but also getting back to what we started with, Fernando Mendoza, who again, 10 of 16 for just under 100 yards through his first touchdown pass in a Raiders uniform. What do you think? Did he do enough to convince you that he should be QB1 to start the season over Kirk Cousins? I say no. Brad's been saying for most of the offseason he wants Mendoza in there right away. We want to hear from you. 310-840-4910. 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All right, when we come back, we will preview the three games tonight. That's right, baby. More preseason football coming up at the top of the hour. Woo! Broncos, Falcons, Buccaneers, Jets, and Dolphins, Commanders. And we got juicy storylines coming out of each game. We'll preview them. We'll break them down. We'll get you set. 310-840-4910. He's Brad Evans. I'm Pat Boyle. This is BetMGM Tonight on Westwood One Sports.
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0: 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Hear from some of the most fascinating people in pop culture today. Whether it's Facebook, Instagram, Twitter, and TikTok, news about your favorite stars, or studies that will blow your mind, we've got you covered. 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